0: 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Right here on WGXC, I'm Anya.
1: And I'm Peter.
0: Peter, I know that there was multiple reasons why we let our theme song play a little longer today. Or like there was one reason that you know of. But I have a
2: second reason. There's
0: others? I have a second reason.
2: Oh, okay. I like it.
0: So, do you remember Rock and Roll Radio, our theme song, graciously given us to us by permission from the Ramon...
1: The Ramon Estate?
0: Estate. Yeah.
1: Yeah.
0: They were like, we freaking love your show.
1: They do.
0: We would do anything to support it. You guys can use our song as
1: was
0: your
1: it,
0: theme song.
1: Was it Joey's great aunt?
0: Yes.
1: Who's still, she's still alive.
0: Yeah, Doris.
1: Doris Ramon.
0: Yeah, Doris Ramon.
1: Mm, she changed her name too.
0: Yeah, she was like, well, that's such a cat. You guys all have it. I might as well have it as well.
1: Yeah.
0: I'm going to, and what is she not going to bank a little bit off of the success?
1: Doris Vitale.
0: Original. Nay, Vitale.
1: Yeah.
0: Yeah. Anyway, she was like, it would mean so much to us. And the rest of the Ramone Vitalis.
2: Right. Well, they're all a family now.
0: That's right. If you guys could please use your song. What you don't know, Peter, the year we're doing today is...
1: 1980. I knew that.
0: And this song was released in...
1: 1973.
0: 80.
1: And oh,
0: which is why
1: that's
0: playing
1: perfect.
0: It all the way through for the first time.
1: Was it really?
0: It was. It was.
1: You know what's so funny about our...
0: It was off of End of the Century, which they were about 20 years too early.
1: Do you know what's so funny about our show?
0: I'm a lot.
1: Is that we each discover something beautiful about the thing we're about to do.
0: Yeah.
1: And we cannot say it to each other because...
0: Yeah.
1: We have to save it for air.
0: I know. We get so excited and then we are worried about burning good material.
1: And so the concept, right, of like that we need to not tell each other interesting things we find out.
0: Right. So that we can save it for air.
1: So that we can have a good show.
0: And then do you feel like there's a lot of stuff that happens that you forget to say on air and then you just never say to me? And isn't that kind of sad to think about?
2: What I think about is actually the sacrifice, right? So... All, I don't know, I've just seen The Odyssey like many men my age.
0: Yeah, and women, I went. I'm
1: right.
0: younger than you.
1: But I'm
0: I
1: talking
0: went.
1: About,
0: I'm
1: men, I'm talking about men who've seen it, Anya.
0: Sure, sure. And I am younger than you, but I did
1: and
0: also.
1: And there's the question of, like, I don't know, why I got lost in my own joke about The Odyssey. Don't worry about it.
0: So I'm taking a photo of the beautiful,
1: it's a beautiful sunset.
0: Sunset outside of the WGXC windows.
1: I guess what I'm saying is that... we are striving so hard to make a great show all the time.
0: Yeah, and succeeding.
1: And there's a sacrifice, oh, much yes. like, you know, in Grecian times.
0: I didn't get why he had to strap himself to hear the siren song.
1: That was just, he was being
0: just showing
1: he's just being a freak. No, that's a really great question, I think, right? He didn't have to do that. They all
0: I
1: could have plugged their ears and just flown right
0: he
1: by.
0: He was like, actually, I'm going to listen.
1: Yeah.
0: Actually, I'm going to listen, and it's going to be fine when I do it.
1: Yeah.
0: I need to know. And I was like, why do you need to know? Just keep it.
1: Because he's being freaky.
0: They had the wax.
1: They could have not heard it and just passed by.
0: Why did he need to know?
1: Exactly. And I think that's the whole story, honestly, at the end of the day, right?
0: They should do a whole book just about why he needed to know and how that was really messed up of him.
1: How many people on the boat were like, I mean, sure, people, whatever. I guess the point I'm making is that for great efforts, there's great sacrifice. And apparently our
0: right.
1: sacrifice is, unfortunately, our
0: friendship.
1: Friendship,
0: I know, but it's worth it. It's
1: because
0: worth it.
1: Literally, that's such an incredible... You and I texted... This is unusual for us, actually. A whole 24 hours before this show,
0: mm-hmm.
1: talking about what year it was.
0: Mm-hmm. That we were going to do.
1: Collating all the interns' data that they had emailed us. And we're not checking those emails. Look, when you're at the top, you all have had this experience. When you email your boss, how long does it take for them to get back to you, right?
0: Right, because they have other stuff to do. So when our 3 to 4 interns send us the kind of reminder emails throughout the 3 weeks between shows.
1: You were in Copenhagen, that one email. You can. How could you have answered
0: it? I was way ahead, 6 hours or so.
1: Yeah, whatever it was,
0: yeah.
1: right? I never even thought to, and that's the thing, I wouldn't even have called you. But that's why, because we're collaborators. Right. Anyway.
0: And yeah, and I guess I want to make it clear that, like, yes, this is a show on community radio. No, do we get paid? No. Do we have a huge fan base that's constantly reaching out to us and saying how much they love and appreciate the show? Yeah. No.
1: Do and they... our corporate interests is trying to pay us? Of course they are.
0: Of course they are. So I'm like, is this show worth us potentially eroding and degrading pieces of our friendship for? Absolutely.
1: We've made that decision implicitly because of the quality show we put out every third Wednesday of every month.
0: And of course, for those of you just tuning in, this is Rock and Roll Radio Show, a show where we pick a year at random, play you in the first hour, the hits that ruled the radio, and the second hour, we play you those beautiful tunes that the radio forgot.
1: If that look you were giving me was to test me on whether or not I was confirming that it was in fact the slogan?
0: I couldn't remember how we ended it.
1: Here's the thing. I was going to say,
0: we should do this show. We need to be doing this show every night for it to be a smooth ride for me.
1: Look, we used to be first and third Wednesdays, sometimes fifth Wednesdays. Now we're only third Wednesdays and sometimes fifth Wednesdays.
0: Sorry, to be clear, our own choice. Scheduling issues.
1: Oh, yeah.
0: We were not, like, demoted. We weren't kicked off of a night.
1: They were begging for more. But that's fine. That's neither here nor there. What I'm trying to say.
0: I just want to be clear. I want to let the record reflect.
1: The listener should know that.
0: Okay.
1: What I'm trying to say is that it would be such, if you and I had a normal relationship, meaning that it wasn't around the fact that we give our life energy, blood, sweat, and tears to make this show what it is, that would be something, as soon as we realized it was 1980 and casually looked up what year was Rock and Roll Radio by the Ramones released, and determined it was the same year, that'd be a fun thing for friends to share.
0: Right. But not us. We're professionals.
1: Because we're deeper than that, actually.
0: Right.
1: The moment of joy we would have gotten from that.
0: Not worth it.
1: We know that we put that in the bank and we get dividends on joy for all of you who are listening.
0: That's right. Because we all got to find out together.
1: Now we all get the joy. Maybe you and I lost a little joy there.
0: But we got the joy back.
1: Only time will tell with that. But
0: when will we know?
1: Never.
0: Oh.
1: Ty will tell someone.
0: Wish it was me.
1: what a beautiful sentiment for, like, oh, you know, we'll never know. Wish I could.
0: You know, I once got an email at work, wish I knew, from someone who was organizing an event, and I asked when the tickets would go on sale, and I said, when will the tickets go on sale? And he wrote back, wish I knew! Exclamation point. And I was like,
1: That's so powerful. That's the word. That's powerful.
0: I was like, he's the only one that could know. He doesn't know. He's telling me, and he's not going to find out.
1: Yeah.
0: And he's not really concerned about me knowing.
1: You're asking him. He's like, wish I had the energy to ask someone.
0: He's like, wish I could turn to someone and have them tell me the thing that I'm supposed to figure out myself.
1: Yeah. But you've asked me, and I'm realizing I don't want to ask now.
0: I'm not doing that.
1: Yeah.
0: Anyway,
1: 1980, what's your impression of this year?
0: Okay, so here's the thing. As we were booting up our computers, we both looked, you looked at me and you said, I have a great playlist. And I said, I have a great playlist.
1: Isn't that weird?
0: We both have such great playlists. While I was putting together my playlist today, the thought occurred to me.
1: Yes.
0: 1980 might be the best year in music.
1: You know, I don't think I could have articulated it quite that way, but I think you're right.
0: I just think so many things were happening simultaneously that allowed so many different... There were so many different genres that were peaking.
1: You're so onto something here. Yep.
0: And as I was like making my list for the top of the hour, or sorry, the top of our show where we do hits that rule the radio and such items, and I was looking at the best songs and albums of that year that were hits, or even songs that maybe... Or albums that weren't like necessarily... huge hits, but bands that have gone, like, now have, like, they've in hindsight have a lot of acclaim, and we would consider them not like an underground darling kind of thing.
1: No,
0: it was like because of the advent of let's say it together 1, 2, 3
1: the Casio keyboard. I think you're right. And I think Casio keyboard asterisk there is that we're talking drum machines, synthesizers, all the kind of like...
0: Exactly.
1: We're saying Casio keyboards is a stand-in for synthetic sounds.
0: Totally. Yeah. And people were figuring that out. And some people were like, I'm ABBA. I'm going to layer the most beautiful harmonies you've ever seen over these crazy, crazy sounds. And then some people were like, I'm actually going to do more drugs than that.
1: And some people in 4 years would say it's all going to be that. It's going to be this kind of – I think if we were to listen to music from 84, my thought is that we'd have this sort of sterile machine music, which is still beautiful and great in its own way. But there was people – I think – everything on my playlist, a lot of the stuff on the Billboard was people who were like, oh, we're in a band, but we also – this $57,000 machine that makes a – or a
0: – Yeah.
1: Let's put that on there.
0: Well, why wouldn't we? We have it.
1: We have it.
0: Yeah.
1: But it hasn't gone so far to the point where people are like, actually, two-thirds of you don't need to show up.
0: Sure.
1: To play the music or talk about it, because
0: isn't that just the way of progress?
1: Which I'm not trying. I think it's, we have to be very careful to not be like, oh, that doesn't mean that like you're Timbaland making a incredible legendary piece of music on a keyboard by himself.
0: Yeah,
1: is better or worse than like four blokes in the studio when they first got the D675.
0: Obviously, not what we're saying.
1: Yeah.
0: No, that, but I see, yeah, I know what you mean. You're just like.
1: But this moment is great because it's both.
0: Yes. And on top of that, you also have like punk, the rise of punk. And,
1: or even kind of even the twilight of a certain kind of punk.
0: Yes.
1: Where like, but still disco.
0: Yes. But also.
1: Yeah.
0: They were like, and here's Iron Maiden. And we're going to do that as well. Like very.
1: Right.
0: And we're going to do that.
1: It might have been the first year where our current moment in music makes sense, which is that everyone can make music of any genre. And the ideal is that whatever's good will be good. The capitalistic concept of like...
0: Do you think that it was the last time that like anything truly, truly new was done in music?
1: I think it was actually quite a few years before that.
0: Okay.
1: But it was a turning point.
0: Sure.
1: I think because in the late 80s, it feels like multiple genres were getting cool with the fact that like, oh, it does not need to be a five-piece band.
0: Right. Or
1: it's not even
0: be...
1: necessary that people have to dance to it.
0: Yeah.
1: Which I think was a big kind of...
0: Prerequisite
1: for popular music.
0: Yeah.
1: Oh, we go to the place to dance to it.
0: Right.
1: The Cure is 17 like... seconds, for instance, is danceable. But it's also a freaky, freaky fella's little gothic, romantic heartbreak.
0: Right.
1: With like drum sounds that would be used 5 years later by bands like, or people like, you know, Afrika Bambaataa. Like, they would become hip, the same machines would become hip hop in the Bronx.
0: Right.
1: In 9 years or even already then.
0: Yep.
1: Being used by like goth boys.
0: Right.
1: Which I think is happening now.
0: Right.
1: But it was the first time ever in 1980.
0: Well, and also what you're saying, like the rejection of like five boys in suits. Well, I guess it's been
1: which
0: a while
1: already
0: since
1: had
0: that.
1: Been rejected a little bit, but it was still they changed their suits for beards and LSD. But it's still five boys with two guitars, a bass, and a drum set.
0: And then it's like we're either gonna make rock and roll music a lot heavier, than you can possibly imagine, And maybe we'll do two guitars, or no guitars, Or Paul McCartney's just going to put out a couple hits.
1: Which actually kind of like in 1980 predict the early aughts freaky, folky drum machine.
0: Yeah. Well, and also Temporary Secretary is 1980.
1: Right. Right.
0: You know, I saw him play that. It's crazy. Everyone was like, no.
1: Are you a weeper with live music? Has there ever been a show like that? To me, if I were to guess... I wouldn't be able to guess whether or not you are a weeper in a live show. But if there was a show to make you weep, I feel like it would be Paul McCartney.
0: I don't think I cried. I think I'm like too overwhelmed.
1: Too much.
0: Like I'm trying to remember everything.
1: Like you're leaving the parking lot. You're like, whoa, I could have cried.
0: I just think I think it's like too
1: ethereal.
0: Yeah. It's like you're watching a show. And I think I'm not like feeling, I'm like watching. Does that make sense?
1: Totally.
0: Temporary Secretary doesn't move me in that way. I just thought it was so funny to hear it at Fenway Park.
1: Yeah.
0: With a bunch of people who were like, we don't like this.
1: Yeah.
0: Can you do Blackbird?
1: Play Get Back?
0: Yeah, exactly. Like, they were like, please.
1: But that went out to the freaks like you.
0: Yeah, he pointed right at me.
1: Yeah.
0: And he said, get up here.
1: Yeah.
0: He didn't say that. But it would be cool if he did. You know, I got hit in the face with a firework.
1: At that show?
0: I can't remember if it was that time. I'd seen him twice at Fenway Park, and one time we had, like, really bad.
1: How long ago was this?
0: Probably 15 years, 10 years.
1: Oh, too long.
0: Yeah. So we had really bad seats the first time. And then the second time he came to Fenway, I convinced my family that we should splurge and get like lawn seats, like seats on the ground. And so I think we spent like, which at the time was unheard of, $250 per ticket, which now is like the
1: insane
0: minimum you can pay to see anybody play.
1: But at the time would have been.
0: It was crazy. We were like, we can't afford this, but let's do it. Who knows, you know, when we'll see him again. And God was like, oh, you think you're Mr. Big Shot on going to get $250? You think you deserve to be up here with these people? Well, I'm taking photos of the fireworks and wooden like the casing of one hits me in the face. And I was like, that's literally God saying, go back to your seats up there away. You do not belong here.
1: My question about how long ago it was.
0: Yeah.
1: Was related to the fact that if you were trying to send an email to Paul McCartney, there's only a few things that would get it to the top of the inbox. And by the way, Paul doesn't have a Gmail. He's not checking these. Someone is doing all this.
0: Yeah.
1: You were hit by a firework at one of his shows.
0: I know.
1: You're at the top of the inbox.
0: See,
1: you're doing a meet and greet.
0: Yeah.
1: But love the art too much for that kind of thinking.
0: No, I did. I did talk to a security guard on the way out and he laughed at me.
1: Yeah.
0: I said, can I go backstage? I got hit and I had the firework. And
1: you were asking the wrong person the right question.
0: I just thought, wouldn't Fenway be like, we'll do whatever. Do not go to the Boston Globe with this.
1: You're a security guard at Fenway. You're definitely being contracted out by the lowest bidder security firm.
0: Yeah. You don't care. He doesn't care.
1: Does he have any
0: ear? No, I know. I'm a fool. I'm a fool.
1: You're not a fool.
0: If I had
1: you
0: there.
1: You love the art.
0: You and I didn't know each other. I was 20 years old.
1: Our listeners might get the wrong impression that I'm a litigious concert goer. I'm just saying.
0: No, but if the big dogs with the big money are hitting you in the face with a firework, you're saying justice is.
1: That's a union firework operation.
0: Kind of
1: it
0: situation.
1: Should be. I hope.
0: Yeah.
1: Paul, I hope it is.
0: Well, there's no way to be sure.
1: One more thing before we move
0: on. Sure, of course.
1: I cried once at a concert.
0: And it was?
1: Neutral Milk Hotel.
0: Of course.
1: In Philadelphia.
0: What year?
1: 2000. Oh, it was. Was it 9, 10, 11?
0: So in the thick of it.
1: A reunion. Kind of like first show in a long time kind of thing.
0: That's what I went to.
1: Yeah.
0: I went to that tour.
1: Yeah.
0: I couldn't cry because I was so mad at how loud everyone was singing along.
1: Me and my friend Shane. Shane was just back from Afghanistan. And we both were like.
0: Thank him. For his
1: sure. Yeah. We both were. Like Neutral Milk Hotel listeners where it's like, we love that. We've grown past the part in our lives where it's the first thing we bring up to maybe someone we're trying to like be
0: Invest.
1: Romantic with
0: yeah.
1: or even a new friend.
0: Yeah.
1: It's something that's like, of course it's in my DNA, but like I'm
0: yeah.
1: not. And we're just like, oh, this is, you know, Philadelphia Neutral Milk Hotel
0: yeah,
1: show.
0: Okay. Yeah.
1: The first saw twang
0: yeah.
1: before whatever it was, King of Carrot Flowers
0: yeah,
1: or whatever
0: yeah,
1: the heck
0: yeah.
1: was being played.
0: Yeah.
1: Waterworks, both of us.
0: No, that makes sense.
1: Gone.
0: That makes sense.
1: And we never spoke of it.
0: I think if I was a little less bad person, I would have done that to me too. But I was so mad.
1: Well, you got hit in the face with a firework.
0: Well, no, I just mean not there.
1: Oh, okay.
0: At the Neutral Milk Hotel show. They were singing along so loudly. And I was like, please let me hear
1: it. It was Philadelphia. No one was singing along to that music.
0: So you think that was Portland specific?
1: I don't know. I just,
0: Maine.
1: That was, I think, a really good, incredibly niche Philadelphia joke I made. And I don't even know the premise of it.
0: Yeah, like you're like, what
1: they're not singing along to Neutral Milk Hotel
0: no,
1: in Philadelphia.
0: Right, you're right.
1: And they weren't, actually. It was just a great show. We were all sitting on a lawn at an outdoor.
0: Yeah, that sounds
1: like,
0: nice. Oh, outdoors?
1: The Philadelphia Hollywood Bowl, which, whatever that is.
0: The Mann Center.
1: Sure.
0: Something like that.
1: Sounds right.
0: Anyway, that is good. I was just in Philadelphia for a second. They've got a lot of stuff figured out over there.
1: It's a great city.
0: I had the best gluten-free focaccia bread I've ever had in my life from a place called Paisano's.
1: Wow. That's because...
0: And I got...
1: that city, the neighborhood where those Italian Americans came in there.
0: Do you know what street I'm talking about?
1: You're talking about was it College Ave or something?
0: It's like North 9th Street or something like that.
1: Yeah, the Italian neighborhood.
0: Yeah.
1: Yeah.
0: It was unbelievable.
1: They did so good that they could have children who are allergic to gluten. You know what I mean?
0: It's 100%.
1: Like that those kids didn't die?
0: 100%.
1: That's big.
0: Yeah. And that they're catering to them even because they love them and they want things to be
1: different.
0: They
1: did that good.
0: Yeah, yeah, yeah. It was a beauty.
1: They probably own buildings.
0: The buildings aren't nice, but it was really cool in there.
1: Celiac's disease and land ownership. That's how you know.
0: That's the American dream.
1: No, that's just how you know you've made it.
0: Well, that's how you know you've achieved the American dream.
1: Right.
0: Right. And by the way, I don't have celiacs. So just a sensitivity.
1: I didn't want it to say.
0: Just by the way.
1: This is a HIPAA, as one of whatever that football player was who said that when they asked him about his vaccination status.
0: I don't remember that.
1: He was like, it's a HIPAA.
0: It's a HIPAA. Well, he's not wrong. He's wrong. I'm sorry. He is wrong.
1: Yeah.
0: It's not HIPAA. Should we play some music for the poor
1: Let's
0: people
1: do that.
0: Who've heard us talk for too long? And then
1: it was only a half hour.
0: 24 minutes? 22?
1: Let's wrap it up for their sakes.
0: We started two after. The year's 1980. The people are making the best radio
1: Apparently
0: of all time.
1: Probably they're making the best radio music of all time.
0: You have songs you want to play.
1: They haven't heard a note of it. Except for Rock and Roll Radio Show.
0: Sure.
1: Theme song as provided by
0: Ms.
1: Ramone.
0: I'm going to start here. We were talking about how some people were making freaky synth music. Mm-hmm, some people were making very normal disco synth music, and then some people were like, I'm gonna be like Judas Priest and I'm gonna put out Living After Midnight and you guys are gonna, that's what we're gonna be about.
1: Sure.
0: And then there were some people who were doing something that is like a whole secret fourth category, and they were doing it kind of really well in the year 1980. So the album's called Remain in Light and the band is called Talking Heads.

Everybody low with a love song that he made. Find the streetlight, steps out of the shade, says something like, "You and me, babe, how about it?" Juliet says, "Hey, it's Romeo. You nearly give me a heart attack.

0: Huh.
1: It is. I think the reason we like 1980 so much is because it was a year where the mass tastes and our taste, our personal tastes, just happened to.
0: There are these moments in time that we've discovered in our long career of doing this show.
1: Yes.
0: Where our, to your point, I'm thinking what you're saying is that we have a certain aesthetic, good taste. We have good taste.
1: I would say we have unimpeachably good taste. I think other people would just say we have a particular taste.
0: Yeah, and they'd be wrong, and they have bad taste. But, like, we have good taste, right? So what you're asking and what you're saying, and I think is correct, is that in 1980, it's one of those moments where somehow, like, the aesthetic things we like in music, the things we like in music, were kind of
1: also
0: happening
1: just happened to be the biggest hits.
0: On the airwaves as well as on the, you know, the songs that time forgot, let's say. Are kind of all
1: happening.
0: Good.
1: Well, and also, yeah, because of course, Call Me by Blondie.
0: Which is a great tune.
1: A really, well, I guess it's not. I guess Heart of Glass is really the song that like is both on the radio all the time. And when you hear it, you're like,
0: oh, great.
1: Oh, every single second of this is perfect.
0: La, la, la.
1: The little, like the perfect.
0: Perfection.
1: It's perfect. And but anyway, but for Blondie to have the number one hit in the, for Blondie, a CBGB artist, right? Like came up in New York,
0: basically, yeah,
1: whatever.
0: Basically a, underground New York scene person.
1: Yeah. To come up and then have the number one song. And then, so number one song of the year, Call Me, Blondie. Then another Brick in the Wall, Part 2, Pink Floyd. We're not going to get into it because we get in big fights about this.
0: Mm-hmm.
1: And so you're like, yeah, wow, people were making like really cool music in 1980 and everyone was really liking how weird and cool the music was.
0: Right.
1: But then just a couple notches down, number 5, Do That to Me One More Time, Captain and Tennille. So
0: everyone's in the same space. Captain and Tennille and Pink Floyd
1: are the same.
0: And Blondie are in the same conversation.
1: Were Captain and Tennille doing it? Are they together?
0: Yeah, they were doing it.
1: Okay, so that's kind of like, that's

0: their sexy music.
1: Yeah, but I think they were, I think it was also in kind of, I have to imagine a very, of course we're traveling together making music in 1980.
0: Yeah.
1: A mere 11 years away from the Summer of Love.
0: Sorry, I just forgot something about Captain Tennille. It's really important, but you keep
1: going. Are they siblings?
0: No, they are married.
1: Okay.
0: But we've already got, this is well-trodden territory for a rock and roll radio show. I know okay. I've made this discovery on air before.
1: Right.
0: But Captain, the captain of Captain and Tennille, his nickname is Captain. His birth name, his government name, given to him by his parents and God, Daryl Dragon. But he goes by Captain. That's crazy, right?
1: When you have a name like that.
0: Yeah.
1: And I'm definitely, to your point, having deja vu about this conversation.
0: I know we've
1: But when you have a name, Dragon.
0: Yeah. Daryl Dragon. Daryl Frank Dragon.
1: You have two paths.
0: Yeah.
1: Lean into that name.
0: Yeah.
1: Or put on a little sailor's hat and call yourself the Captain.
0: This is absolutely crazy. His dad was an arranger named Carmen Dragon.
1: Carmen Dragon.
0: And he said, well, I'm the captain. I'm going to be captain. It's just, it's beautiful. They were married, but then they did divorce, but then they remained friends. And that's how I saw that it was his name. It said they remained friends until Dragon's death in 20, whatever. And I was like,
1: oh my God.
0: I was like, who's Dragon? They can't be talking about captain because
1: captain's captain.
0: Captain's captain.
1: And if he was Dragon, he would just go by Dragon and not captain.
0: Exactly.
1: Is what any
0: Dragon and Tennille. That sounds good too.
1: Dragon and Tennille sounds great.
0: Might sound better. But he wore a lot of stuff that made him look like a captain.
1: Well, he just as easily could have, like, pretended to spit fire. And, like, had, like, a fin.
0: Sorry, I really thought... Sorry. This is how poisoned my brain is. I really thought you meant, like, you were doing, like...
1: Spit fire.
0: I thought you were doing Gen Z slang.
1: I might be chopped, but I still can talk the talk. With the kids.
0: Yeah.
1: No, that's not what I meant.
0: Okay.
1: Can I ask you a question that I think is somewhat apropos here?
0: Sure.
1: We have a little segment on the show called Is This Cool?
0: We do. We do it right.
1: Is this cool?
0: Good. Let's grab that for later.
1: Both.
0: Yeah.
1: Take the whole set thing.
0: From the top? I don't remember what I did.
1: In the year 1980.
0: Okay.
1: There was an Australian band of rapscallions called AC/DC.
0: Like they formed in 1980?
1: No.
0: Oh.
1: They were touring and pretty successful at the time.
0: Okay.
1: And at 33 years of age, their lead singer, Bon Scott, went on one. What do they call it? I'm trying to think of like Australian,
0: Australian
1: English
0: name for
1: slang
0: like a bender.
1: Yeah.
0: How do you say how?
1: What's a bender in Australian?
0: Drunk bender in Australian. They say getting on the piss.
1: So he went on the piss.
0: Yeah. Or he went getting on the terps, they say.
1: He got on the terps too hard.
0: Yeah.
1: And he died at 33 years of age, which is not great. R.I.P.
0: R.I.P. I didn't know that somehow.
1: But AC/DC didn't stop there. And in fact, they went on to produce probably more of the hits post Bon Scott that we know of. I mean, Bon Scott was responsible for a lot of
0: Who's
1: great.
0: Who's the one with the little hat?
1: That is... Oof, I looked this up right before I asked you this. Can you look up AC/DC singers? Sorry, not Anya, you, of course. Let's ask the intern.
0: Yeah, okay. He's in the other room. He's eating pizza instead of working. Dave Evans? I can't be him.
1: That's the... Brian...
0: Brian Johnson?
1: Brian Johnson.
0: That's not Bon Scott?
1: No. Little Hat is Brian Johnson. So my question to you that I think this year poses as both a crossroads between, you know, punk and disco... the kind of really office sheen of 80s kind of like melancholic, you know, synthetic music.
0: Mm-hmm.
1: Is it cool for a band of young people who tragically lose their singer to get a new singer?
0: Is it cool?
1: Is it? To replace your singer. Now, my caveat to this question is, I'm not saying, is it cool for Queen to go on tour with Adam Lambert?
0: Because that's not cool.
1: I'm not making judgments there.
0: Why not?
1: That's not what I'm asking.
0: Okay.
1: What I'm asking is, not for a reunion where someone has passed.
0: Not like a legacy band yet, but like in their prime.
1: A band in their prime. Now, and okay. I can think of one other besides this, but I don't want to color your answer. In your experience of music that you like,
0: yeah.
1: has this happened? And when it happens, is it cool? I put it to you.
0: Thank you. It has not happened. Well, okay, well, you're saying singer specifically or any band member?
1: Singer specifically.
0: I actually think it's not cool. I think singer is kind of like the vibe of the band.
1: I was hoping you'd say it wasn't cool.
0: I don't think
1: And
0: it's
1: I cool. have a response to you for that.
0: And I didn't realize
1: and
0: the
1: response
0: guy
1: is
0: wasn't original.
1: Ronnie James Dio.
0: Black Sabbath.
1: Or Ozzy Osbourne.
0: Right, we were saying, yeah, like they did.
1: Yeah,
0: that,
1: yeah. We're on the, sorry. I was yeah. trying to add some drama to the moment, but yes, right. We're absolutely on the same page.
0: No,
1: I was trying
0: think
1: to.
0: That's bad that they did that.
1: And you don't like Dio Black Sabbath.
0: I don't like Dio Black Sabbath. I like Dio some solo stuff.
1: Right.
0: Yeah, I think that's messed up. That he was your guy.
1: So, the reasoning between those two examples, which I think are the only two examples where I would say, I guess it's cool.
0: Okay.
1: Are very different, actually, because in one instance, AC/DC very tragically lost their lead singer. In another instance, I'm not really sure what went down there with the Dio, and I don't really want to know. You could tell me, but I don't. Like the Dio Osbourne, what happened in that split.
0: I imagine Ozzy was like.
1: But those are the only two instances I would say are cool.
0: Because?
1: Because there's music after the switch.
0: That is good.
1: That is not even just good to my taste or even less good to our taste. I would agree with you that I prefer Ozzy Black Sabbath to.
0: What's a Dio Black Sabbath song?
1: I don't know.
0: Exactly.
1: That's the point. But there are others who would like be like, I don't know if there's anyone in the world who's like the Dio Black Sabbath is better, but there are people who are like, no, it's also this song.
0: Yeah, yeah, yeah. And then what songs are, when was Thunderstruck? Is that Little Hat Guy or is that Bon Scott?
1: I think that's Little Hat Guy. Brian.
0: John.
1: Johnson.
0: He's wrong. I'm like, his name's Brian Johnson.
1: And he's got a little hat.
0: The voice on Thunderstruck, that's Brian Johnson?
1: I think they both, I don't think, and here's the other
0: what
1: thing.
0: What hits did AC/DC have with Bon Scott? Why do I know he had a lot of hits. Highway to Hell, TNT, It's a Long Way to the Top, If You Want to Rock and Roll, Dirty Deeds Done Dirt and Cheap, Whole Lot of Rosie. Those are all Bon Scott. That's crazy. And then what hits did AC/DC have with Brian Johnson?
1: As the original singer.
0: You Shook Me All Night Long, Back in Black, Hell's Bells.
1: Okay, so actually kind of the scale is weighted. As far as popularity goes, look, I love Dirty Deeds. It's
0: no,
1: probably my
0: right.
1: favorite one. But Back in Black is also a banger.
0: Back in Black is like the one that people.
1: And that's Little Hat Man,
0: and that's Little
1: a.k.a.
0: Hat Man, Brian Johnson.
1: So it
0: they kind
1: was
0: of were like
1: cool.
0: For them.
1: For them.
0: Do you think it's what he would have wanted, Bon Scott?
1: That's literally what they said of why they replaced the singer.
0: What, he wrote it down? He said, if I die?
1: No, they literally, like, they thought about,
0: hat and a tie.
1: Look, and this is just, look, I wish we could pay our interns and they could do deeper research. They're literally just printing out Wikipedia for me. I can't go to that website.
0: Yeah.
1: I can't go to that website on my own. I don't have time for that.
0: It's blocked on your browser.
1: I don't even, the words you just said, I don't even understand anymore because I don't need to.
0: Right.
1: And I don't want to.
0: Right.
1: Maybe it's blocked on my browser. What is a browser? I don't want to know anymore.
0: God bless.
1: I'd like to be handed the printed piece of paper.
0: I know. Can you imagine? Can you imagine how good that would feel, by the way?
1: I know. I'm doing a bit. How cool would it be if I was just like, give me that information, but on paper?
0: And I'll read it.
1: They're like, oh, but you have a laptop. And I'm like, I don't know how it works.
0: Sorry,
1: I don't know how it works.
0: I wish you guys could see Peter's face right now. He's doing really good acting. He doesn't know how it works, and he's angry. He's angry.
1: I could look, if you would prefer me to read it on the website, show me how to get to the website.
0: And that's
1: the hinge right there. With a lot of, I think, people who work for other people in a kind of assistant capacity right now.
0: Yeah.
1: And it's a twilight. We're not going to see this. In 10 years, it's going to be gone, unfortunately.
0: Because of AI.
1: Because of people dying. But yes, and in part because of AI. But the kind of people who, A, have the money.
0: Yeah. Yeah.
1: And somehow the power within their respective fields to say, I can't go to the website, print it for me.
0: Show me. Yeah. Just show it.
1: Like
0: to
1: on
0: me.
1: Paper, like I know.
0: Yeah.
1: That time is.
0: That's gone. I see what you're saying. But
1: no, we're just, we should just embrace it while it lasts, is what I'm saying. Because it's going.
0: We're also the only people who know how to print. The kids don't know how to print.
1: Well, and the people, and that people who are need to hire them to make them print are dying.
0: They have the money to hire us to print stuff for them, but they are dying.
1: Can we just talk about how incredible it would be if you and I were having this thought right now?
0: Wait, before you say that.
1: Yeah.
0: I want to tell you that you're listening to WGXC, Acre Catskill Hudson 90.7 FM, listener-supported radio for open ears.
1: And I also want to remind you that should you want to join us and talk about what it would be like to have enough power and money to make people print website pages for you rather than go to them yourself, call us at 518-622-2598 extension 3. That number again is 518-622-2598 extension 3. 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
0: Yeah.
1: I also want to encourage people to donate to the radio station. 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
0: You can go ahead. 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
1: WGXC.org/donate.
0: Are there still tickets available for the 4x4 drive-in event?
1: I believe there are.
0: I think you should go. I'm going to be there. I'll be taking tickets.
1: Tell us about it.
0: If you, uh-oh, don't do that.
1: Sorry. You brought it up. There's nothing printed. You're looking around the room for something. It's not there.
0: I can't. There's information online, I'm sure. Here. God. Yeah, I can't.
1: While you look for this, I have to finish up our Is This Cool question.
0: Yep.
1: I have a great something to leave us on and also maybe the listeners to ponder.
0: Yep.
1: If the Strokes had to get a new singer.
0: But they could. He is.
1: If.
0: No. They wouldn't. They wouldn't.
1: Not in the. This is also different from. This is. Also, I wish our listeners could see Anya right now. No, it's like she's having an allergic reaction.
0: Yeah. No, I'm just saying it's like you're...
1: In the way that they're in like, 20 years from
0: they're
1: now...
0: They're like, we just want to have a house in Ojai and in this, have one in the Hamptons.
1: Totally. In this hypothetical I'm talking about...
0: Julian is holding them at gunpoint, forcing them to still make music that sounds like the Strokes.
1: Right.
0: They're like, we want to be in a jam band.
1: But as... Don't it always go to show you don't know what you got till it's gone. In a faraway time.
0: Okay.
1: Unfortunately, Julian passes. Albert Hammond is 79 years old.
0: Okay.
1: Fab Moretti can no longer go by that name because it's a young man's name. And he's got to be called Fabrizio, like, Moretti, I guess.
0: Yeah, he'll keep his last name. Sure.
1: And he's 82. Okay.
0: Who do they get?
1: Who do they get in a way where you understand they're not replacing to make new music in the thing we were just talking about? But I'll go see that tour because I myself, Anya, am 102 years old, let's say. And actually, that would make those guys 130, 140 years old. But we've had a breakthrough in medicine.
0: We're imagining so many possibilities.
1: Yeah.
0: Okay, but so who would they get?
1: Who in our twilight years, mine mm-hmm. sooner than you because I'm older than you. I'm in my 90s.
0: Yes.
1: You're in your
0: mid-80s.
1: Mid-70s, that would put you, I think.
0: That's so nice. No, mid-80s, let's not.
1: And... The Strokes are going back on tour.
0: Yeah. And who
1: no holograms.
0: No, the real deal.
1: Yeah.
0: They're going out there.
1: But they need a new singer.
0: And it's going to be...
1: Ed Sheeran.
0: No, I don't think so.
1: I don't know. I was trying to say a name. Well, who do you think?
0: I was going
1: to
0: say...
1: They have to be wealthy enough to have stayed alive.
0: Yeah. I was going to say like M... But this doesn't actually track. Jay Lenderman, is that his name?
1: Oh.
0: But that doesn't really track vibe-wise, but they would be like, he is beautiful enough for us. And he will have made the right amount of
1: money.
0: You're going
1: with the looks.
0: Well, I think that's how it all started. Was going to be.
1: Yeah.
0: They didn't realize what they had with Julian.
1: Yeah.
0: He still doesn't for sure know what's going on
1: with
0: him.
1: Nobody knows still.
0: Yeah.
1: Right.
0: He's like, what if I use a vocoder for every note?
1: To start beef with a YouTube...
0: And make that an album.
1: Yeah, and make that record.
0: And that's the album.
1: And that's
0: and they're like, we really just want to play guitar and have sex with our child's nanny. Like, that's what we want to do. Like, we
1: that's
0: want.
1: That's why we started this in the first
0: place. That's what I'm saying. And he's like, but what about this vocoder? And they're like,
1: do you remember back in 2002 when our parents were sleeping with their nannies? All we wanted to do was get to a place
0: where we could also then be
1: where
0: sleeping.
1: Where we could also
0: exactly. Yeah, he's like, remember when your babysitter and your dad
1: right.
0: did it? That could was supposed to be us now.
1: Right. I guess, yeah, it is a flawed question in the sense that it does presume that your parents are, like, incredibly high up in the model industry.
0: What?
1: Isn't the Strokes
0: parents? Yeah, all the Strokes parents. Well,
1: yeah.
0: Just Julian's dad. They're,
1: didn't
0: they're,
1: they
0: all
1: go to school
0: were...
1: in the Alps together or something? Am I making this all
0: yeah,
1: up?
0: Yeah, no, they were all rich. Julian's dad was... And then, of course, everyone's, like, mad at him for that photo. There's, which... like, a photo of him with, like... With at like a party that like Jeffrey Epstein
1: at who? Whose party?
0: party where Jeffrey Epstein was. And everyone
1: Julian's
0: like,
1: father was at a Jeffrey Epstein party.
0: No, Julian was there as a child.
1: Oh, well, what's he gonna do about
0: that's
1: that?
0: That's what I'm saying. Everyone's so mad
1: they're
0: at
1: upset
0: him.
1: At him?
0: They, yes, of course. They're like trying to cancel him.
1: Is
0: like,
1: he
0: right.
1: in a little blazer on the
0: yes,
1: island?
0: Yes. And I'm like, right, so he's nine. Like, he actually didn't have a lot of control there. He couldn't have known or stopped it.
1: In a universe of cause and effect, isn't it interesting to think about the fact if they hadn't put little Julian in a blazer and taken him to that island, all the dominoes.
0: To be clear, I don't think he was on the island. I think that's probably just like in New York, but go on.
1: Okay. Okay.
0: I just don't
1: good
0: think...
1: distinction. Important. So they
0: important.
1: Were at the
0: I don't think
1: they were
0: say
1: at
0: that he
1: the,
0: went to the
1: CIA supported yeah, 79th yeah. Street like
0: with
1: penthouse.
0: Like, where by the way like Zoran Mamdani's mom was there or whatever. It's like,
1: how are we doing the, like, in some ways, there's some years I feel like where the music, we don't have a lot to talk about, right?
0: I know.
1: And this year we both are in agreement, like, wow, this music is incredible. And now, Zora Mondami's mother is at Jeffrey Epstein's Upper East Side apartment with Julian Casablancas in a little blazer. And if that didn't happen, you don't get Is This It, is what we're talking about.
0: Yes. Butterfly effect.
1: Yeah.
0: Yeah.
1: If a boy's... blazer lapels flap on 73rd Street.
0: Yeah, yeah.
1: Do you get a win at NME in 2003?
0: That's really good. That's really good.
1: Great
0: I don't know
1: question
0: what to, say
1: to
0: you.
1: Consider.
0: I actually don't have an answer for you of exactly what's happening at the drive-in theater because there's truly no way to describe it.
1: Do you like how the thing we used to buy you time for that information
0: was
1: actually made us look worse than
0: horrible.
1: You just not knowing the answer to that
0: we
1: question.
0: Had to, we should ask the interns to delete that.
1: That's the show, kind of.
0: Yeah, I know.
1: There's a moment where we agree that something's not quite right.
0: Yeah.
1: One of us has to fill space.
0: And so we
1: and we fill the space
0: a
1: with a question
0: yeah.
1: that should get us kicked off the air.
0: Don't.
1: No, it should. It should.
0: Shouldn't?
1: Should. Very clear. Should.
0: Really good.
1: And then we bring it so far around to being so beautifully delightful.
0: Drive-In 4x4 is an upcoming live sound and moving image event presented by Wave Farm and New Year. It's happening on Sunday from 5 to 11 at the Highway Drive-In in Coxsackie. Featuring such a long list of artists that I couldn't... I go to WGXC.org, buy tickets... There's going to be people from the bands that we're talking about there. Like the scene that you're describing, when you're saying...
1: Which who, scene am I...
0: When you're saying...
1: Which scene that we were just describing
0: sorry,
1: is going to be there.
0: We're erasing some of the things that were said.
1: Okay.
0: When you're talking about who's going to replace mm-hmm. Julian Casablancas as the front man of the Strokes in the year 2090, it might be Kip Malone from TV on the Radio, and he's going to be there.
1: Oh, cool. All right.
0: It
1: yeah.
0: could be Brian Chase from the IAS.
1: We went to the same high school.
0: People. Well, he's going to be at this event. You're not coming.
1: It's Sunday night.
0: Yeah, it's Sunday at night. Yeah, it's Sunday at night.
1: What are you trying to do here?
0: I just wish you were going. I'll be there and I can't wait. I'll be taking tickets. And if you buy one, I'll take one from you. That's all. Should we listen to some music? We
1: yeah.
0: really let this go off the rails again.
1: I think we've kept this pretty on track.
0: We're in the second hour of the show. We actually didn't play that many.
1: Like, oh, I thought it had been 5 minutes since we started.
0: No, surprisingly, a full hour has passed. We both said that we have some really great songs from deep in our record bins. Songs that we couldn't even begin to tell you. What's going on?
1: Oh, I'm just turning up.
0: Oh, okay.
1: The microphone's a little bit.
0: Oh, no problem.
1: In the second hour of the show.
0: No problem. I want you guys to hear some of these songs that I've dug up over time that were made in the year 1980. Peter's going to show you some of his, and you guys can tell us which one's better.
1: Okay.

0: really good stuff.
1: Ah, bom dia.
0: No, I don't. No, don't. I don't know what you want me to say to that.
1: That's Portuguese.
0: What does it say? What did you say?
1: Bom dia.
0: And that means good day. And what am I supposed to say? That's it. It's all I got. It's got nothing.
1: Just because you don't know how to respond doesn't mean you have to throw me under the bus about.
0: Well, no, but I'm like, if you know so much about Portuguese, why don't you tell me what I say back?
1: Nothing I said. And I could tell through context clues you knew what I said required us to go any further than me saying bom dia and you saying, that was okay.
0: Okay, KO from Doce, I want to say.
1: Really great. Love that.
0: Brazilian disco queens. I found the record. I highly recommend looking up the album art. I found the record at a record store. And I said, I don't even care what any of this music sounds like. It's for very beautiful women in boxing outfits, in a boxing ring, satin little shorts.
1: Isn't it great when you buy a record based on the record and it's there's only one song?
0: That's fine.
1: It's kind of better. It's kind of worse if the whole album's good. Because you're like, what?
0: Yeah, you're going to need a new thing. I was just
1: it's got two things now.
0: Yeah, yeah. I was just looking for one song that I could play and have fun with, and it's
1: I think
0: one.
1: That's really special, actually.
0: Yeah. No, they look good.
1: They sound good?
0: They sound good. We agreed the best part was...
1: Ba-do-do-do-do.
0: So good.
1: Yeah.
0: The guy that came up with that was... In the Pocket? No. Like, he was just, like, really...
1: Yeah, In the Pocket. In the Pocket is a great... Would have been a great thing to say there.
0: Okay.
1: But when you say In the Pocket, and then you wait a millisect before saying no after...
0: That's not great. We don't like that. No, that's not
1: that's
0: great.
1: That's out of pocket.
0: I got you. I just meant like he's really like he came in. What Peter was saying, they said we just need you for 30 minutes. He'd been there for four hours.
1: He had a guitar case.
0: Yeah.
1: These are Portuguese women who could kill
0: Brazilian,
1: people with their looks.
0: Yeah. Yeah. And they're probably
1: or like, Brazilian. I'm sorry.
0: Yeah, that's
1: Portuguese
0: okay.
1: speaking
0: yeah.
1: Brazilian.
0: They're like in a fight, by the way, about like one line
1: right.
0: of the song. And he's like.
1: A guy with a guitar case.
0: Yeah.
1: What do you need me to do?
0: They're like, just something.
1: Just whatever the heck it is you do.
0: Yeah.
1: Do it and get out of here because we're all having fun.
0: Right. And then he comes in and does that.
1: And it sounds great.
0: He's like playing to a different song. He came in with a completely different assignment and that's why it works.
1: This song is actually emblematic of what we've been talking about all show about what 1980 is.
0: Okay.
1: Disco
0: Take
1: groove.
0: Us home, Peter.
1: Singing, whatever.
0: Yeah.
1: And then all of a sudden like a guitar player who like that lick belongs... And like, that's like a stab in a Bad Company song.
0: Yeah.
1: Like a early 70s, late 60s, just like white boy rock moment.
0: Yeah.
1: But they're bringing that into the disco.
0: Yeah.
1: As part of the chorus.
0: Yeah. Because
1: that's
0: because
1: it's 1980 is what I would say.
0: Right. And a lot of things are just coming together in this very special way.
1: For just a moment until it moves into the new... Until those kind of licks and those kind of sounds will go the way of...
0: Well, like they're crossing. I think that's what we were talking about earlier.
1: Yeah.
0: We were like our tastes and like kind of the general, the zeitgeist crossed in 1980 for a minute. And I do think like groovy little rock and roll songs and disco crossed for just a moment and then they all kind of departed.
1: If you and I were disco producers in 1980,
0: we'd look
1: to each other and be like, what if there was a freaky little guitar riff on there?
0: Yeah.
1: And we'd say, let's get him in here.
0: Our lives would be, I'm going to say it, I'm sorry, exceptionally better.
1: I think I'd probably be dead.
0: In a few years, but not yet. Young, for sure.
1: I would do my great work with you and I doing that. And just like very naively being like, oh, a studio producer for disco in the late 70s? What's that? I'll take that.
0: Yeah.
1: And they're like, oh, he's dead now. He had a great ear, but he stayed up too late.
0: No, I feel you would go out in flames, and I think it would be a few years from now. It would be like 1983, 1984. They find you mauled to death in your Miami Beach home by the lion that you kept
1: by
0: as
1: the
0: pet.
1: By the like extremely illegal pet I had.
0: Yeah, the exotic pet that you insisted on having, even though I was like, I don't think you should have that.
1: Right.
0: I'm like, I don't really even think a dog.
1: They're also the beautiful part of the moment is they're literally interviewing you in front of my house on national television.
0: I'm crying.
1: Yeah. But with sunglasses.
0: But we hadn't
1: and you smoke.
0: We hadn't spoken in 5 years.
1: No, because we were fighting about money.
0: Exactly. And drugs.
1: Yeah. Yeah.
0: And whether or not that guitar looked like belonged or not.
1: Right.
0: Yeah. And I'm like, ultimately, he was right.
1: And also, I was getting really into my, like, Snow Leopard.
0: Well, no, like, yeah, like, I heard from someone. Like, someone called me on my, like, kitchen phone. And I'm, like, lighting up a cigarette. And I've got, and they're like, yeah, he has a Snow
1: You have a
0: Leopard
1: pink
0: now.
1: Television?
0: Yeah.
1: That's
0: yeah,
1: no, playing like, it as you hear about it?
0: Yeah. Yeah. And I'm like, what? And the, no, I was saying before that, someone told me about the Snow Leopard. And that's when I'm like, he's I should.
1: Oh, I see.
0: I should reach back out.
1: Yeah.
0: Like, I should reach back out.
1: You're in, like, a bell-bottom white suit situation, I think.
0: Right, but home.
1: Right.
0: Like, at home, relaxing.
1: And I somehow am in, like, vaguely Japanese leisure wear.
0: Yes, yeah.
1: I mean, there's blood everywhere, of course, because I've been mauled.
0: You've been mauled.
1: Oh, yeah, that's how they find me.
0: Yeah.
1: Well, that wasn't general until the problem with my Snow Leopard.
0: Sorry, I was still just thinking about the phone call I got where someone told me about your Snow Leopard.
1: And again,
0: I think about reaching out, but I don't. And
1: why?
0: And so then I'm so full of regret.
1: Because you're a storyteller, producer. Why am I picturing it where you're like cutting something in the kitchen, preparing food?
0: Right.
1: And the news is playing on the TV, but then you get the landline phone call,
0: yeah.
1: And you turn the TV down.
0: But it's telling me what I'm getting, finding out on the phone.
1: Yeah.
0: Or sorry.
1: Why do I see it that way? That's really what it feels good. Like what that's would be really happening.
0: Good.
1: Yeah.
0: That's really good.
1: I'm seeing it right now. That's you.
0: No. I'm like, no. And then I turn and then I see it on the news.
1: Yeah.
0: And then
1: maybe a bigger no.
0: Yeah. No. Yeah.
1: Yeah.
0: Yeah. But then I like to think about earlier. When we have our last conversation.
1: Yeah.
0: Yeah.
1: Or even earlier, which is why we're in this universe, where I'm like, let's throw some freaky guitar on this disco track. Anya, what do you think? And you're like, let's do it. And then we're all of a sudden millionaires.
0: Yeah.
1: Like, it's a universe where
0: we high five, and when our hands separate, just a pile of cash falls out.
1: The beautiful thing, you know, we don't talk about the music business enough in this show.
0: Yeah.
1: I'm guessing, completely guessing, no fact whatsoever, that in 1980, as opposed to now, if you stream a billion streams, you get like 7 cents.
0: Right.
1: Whereas if in 1980 you and I had that conversation where we call in that guitar player to play our disco song, we walk out of that room with $7 million each.
0: No, totally. Totally.
1: Before, what happened?
0: Before even the record's even
1: released.
0: Gone out. Yeah.
1: We just like do that.
0: Yeah.
1: And again, we're just saying like, what if we did this? And did boop, boop, boop, boop on the faders.
0: Right.
1: And they're like, yeah, that's $7 million.
0: Each, by the way.
1: Enough they're, for this well, no, guy to 5 years from now die in a like, Snow Leopard accident.
0: They're like, it's $7 million. And we're like, and we turn to them and we're like, each. And they're like, oh.
1: They got us.
0: They're like, we have to.
1: That was the one thing we were hoping they wouldn't do in the negotiation process.
0: They said it.
1: They said each. And again, these are two people who 3 weeks before that were nobodies.
0: No, we were like, we had just arrived in like with our suitcases.
1: In Miami where this is happening? Or do am I going there after we hit it in LA? I think we do that session in LA.
0: But these women are from Brazil.
1: Right.
0: We think, by the way. Don't know for sure.
1: We're not talking about their story. This is our story.
0: Right. I'm looking it up. They're pop band Portuguese. They're from Portugal.
1: Okay.
0: They're Portuguese from Portugal.
1: That's what I said.
0: You did say that from the top.
1: Mm-hmm.
0: And I kept correcting you because they were just like, their vibe gives Brazil in a way. Because of the short shorts, I guess.
1: And because of the speaking Portuguese, probably.
0: Right. I just meant like, well, they're speaking Portuguese, but obviously these women are from Brazil. But that's really not obvious. And they're actually Portuguese from Portugal.
1: Right.
0: I didn't know they were really doing that in Portugal. Anyway. Moving right along, speeding past it, we flew them
1: to LA for a session. That's even better.
0: Yeah.
1: Actually, we flew them to LA for a session.
0: Well,
1: none of it hits the radio. We each got paid $7 million.
0: Hold on. What's better is that I've been banking on them being Brazilian, and that would be kind of the whole marketing strategy behind them is it's these four beautiful women from Brazil. And then
1: someone walks up to you. That person's being paid $200,000 a year, by the way. Whispers to you. They're Portuguese.
0: They're fired.
1: You fire that person.
0: Immediately.
1: You probably strike them because it's the 70s.
0: Right. Hit them. Yeah.
1: Yeah.
0: And then I'm mad at you because I'm like, I said get me four Portuguese-speaking Brazilians.
1: And I barely understand what you're saying because I'm so just out of my mind. And we leave that session with like a song that gets like played on like five radio stations.
0: You're like, I didn't know.
1: Yeah. And like still we got $7 million.
0: Each.
1: That's what happened in the music business, right?
0: Each.
1: Right?
0: Yeah. That's how it was going for a while.
1: And then one day,
0: you know
1: a little
0: happened?
1: Fella
0: exactly.
1: started something
0: exactly.
1: called Napster.
0: Exactly.
1: And all of a sudden we all
0: Sean
1: couldn't.
0: Parker came right along. Yeah.
1: And peer to peer.
0: Yeah.
1: Sounds like communism.
0: Which I'm in favor of. We're back on board. We give up this.
1: Not these people that we're talking about. Not us in this universe.
0: Right. Not those other
1: Mind
0: people.
1: Mind you. I've done, like
0: those people are dead.
1: You're probably, in some ways, when Napster happens in this universe, re-traumatized by the fact that I was killed by a snow leopard because of my producing wealth.
0: Yeah,
1: and you're like
0: because of your hubris, actually.
1: Yeah,
0: yeah.
1: Go and ahead. Then this guy comes along mm-hmm. and makes it so anyone can get any song whenever they want, and the rest is history.
0: And we were talking about butterfly effect earlier, and it's kind of like, you know, flap of the butterfly wings and like the exotic animal population is like, you know, less in demand.
1: Mm. Are they more endangered as such?
0: No, I think less. What? I'm not sure.
1: I was about to say, you know what I was about to say when I caught myself? I was about to confuse, who are the gentlemen with the tigers? I was about to call them Siskel and Ebert. When Siskel and Ebert are in Las Vegas with their snow tigers, isn't that...
0: Those two men.
1: Those two men.
0: With the tigers, and they died. One of them died by the tiger.
1: No.
0: Yaha! A tiger ate one of them.
1: Stop it.
0: I would never lie.
1: Just like me in that universe.
0: What happened to you in that universe happened in this universe
1: to not Siskel and Ebert, but
0: in Las Vegas. Come on, you got it.
1: Siegfried and Roy.
0: Really good. I can't believe you pulled that out. I think Roy died or Siegfried. I swear.
1: Of the remembering. I'm sorry, not to disparage, not to speak unrespectfully of the dead.
0: 2021, Siegfried.
1: You were like, I think it's... You know what I love about you telling that story? That you're like, I think it was Roy. What are you talking about? You don't know what the hell you're talking about. It could have been either
0: Siegfried.
1: Of them.
0: I said or Siegfried.
1: Because there's two of them. It could have been either. It's one or the other.
0: Can you believe?
1: Yeah, I can believe it.
0: Oh, you
1: That's
0: can.
1: Actually the most logical solution. That's the most logical end to that whole story.
0: Wow.
1: That literally is exactly what makes sense
0: during
1: of what...
0: show. At the Mirage on October 3rd, 2003.
1: That part I didn't know that it was live. Well, yeah. He died when he left.
0: Well, no, he...
1: Ugh. The face you're making leads me to believe we should move on, perhaps.
0: Wait, I have to read you this
1: All
0: sentence.
1: Right, tell me what's...
0: So, why does it say Horn? I thought his name was Siegfried.
1: Well, that's maybe his...
0: And Roy Horn. Horn, Roy was the one.
1: So your guess was correct.
0: My guess was correct. It was Roy.
1: It was Roy all along.
0: Roy all along, but let me read this to you. During a show at the Mirage on October 3rd, 2003, Horn, whose first name is Roy, was attacked by a 7-year-old 400-pound white tiger named Manticore. Sometimes misspelled as Montecore. Okay, not a big deal.
1: What?
0: We're gonna let that one go.
1: What?
0: We are
1: sometimes misspelled where?
0: Exactly. It's totally fine. Let's keep it moving. Anyway, the tiger leapt at him, knocked him down, and then bit his neck. Not good. Really a lot of blood. Video was never publicly released.
1: Good.
0: And while en route to the hospital, Roy described Manticore as a great cat.
1: Oh.
0: And he said he wanted no harm done to the tiger, which I didn't hear you saying in your last
1: kinda...
0: words in this alternate universe where you had this
1: situation. I'm fighting with it in the small above ground, a small pool. It's below ground at that point. I made $7 million on that track.
0: Yeah.
1: I'm fighting with the creature in the pool, and I say, I want this creature put down after this.
0: Okay. they shut down the show after that.
1: No.
0: In March 2019, trainer Chris Lawrence, who tried to help Roy during the incident leading to post-traumatic stress disorder, alleged that Roy treated the animals like props and that this reason was covered up to protect the brand. The duo, Siegfried and Roy, dismissed Lawrence's claim, saying he had problems in his life anyway. He had problems in his life anyway.
1: Oh, man.
0: Really good. And then I guess he... Did he not?
1: We need to play a little more music.
0: You're saying that it's bad what I'm doing right now.
1: No. I think we've...
0: Oh, what? Horn actually died from COVID-19.
1: What?
0: I know.
1: Wait.
0: But he did get attacked by a tiger.
1: He was attacked but not killed.
0: He lived, and then he died from COVID-19.
1: Anya,
0: I know.
1: What?
0: I know. I know. I know. It's crazy. And you couldn't fight the snow leopard. You succumbed to injuries.
1: No, you're burying the lead right now. What we're talking about is we just told the whole story.
0: I know.
1: About how Siegfried and Roy was...
0: He was attacked by the tiger. You have to admit that that's close to dying. He lost a lot of blood. He could have died. He just didn't.
1: Manticore's a good cat.
0: Exactly. He's a good cat. He was trying to help him, he said.
1: I literally got a little like teary-eyed when you said Manticore's a good cat. I was like, wow, that's what he did on his way out? To die? But he's just abusing these cats and he's fine and he dies of COVID-19, which is not less or better or whatever than being killed by a cat.
0: Yeah, he just like lived.
1: But in this story, yeah. When did this happen?
0: 2003.
1: So almost 20 years later.
0: Yeah, he had COVID-19. He
1: gets taken down by COVID like so many did.
0: Exactly. Which is sad.
1: Which is incredibly sad.
0: Do you think he didn't get vaxxed?
1: That's a crazy thing to say.
0: They didn't have the vax then. It was 2020. I just checked. I just wanted to be sure.
1: Is Siegfried still around?
0: No, he died. In 2021.
1: Oh. Didn't last long.
0: Oh, they were both cremated and their remains are together in an undisclosed location in Nevada. Probably Area 51.
1: That's very sweet.
0: Yeah.
1: Where's Manticore right now?
0: Also died. In 2014. I'm sorry. I'm sorry.
1: I don't know how to give... the limited reverence that is due to like what you're saying.
0: Like, I can't tell whose side you're on. Did they abuse?
1: I can't tell what size I'm on.
0: Did they abuse?
1: We made an offhanded joke that if we were disco producers and made a ton of money,
0: yeah.
1: I, in this reality, die by being attacked by my personal snow leopard. And in that joke, it's funny because why do I have a snow leopard? I shouldn't have that.
0: Right. But.
1: And then we now go to Siegfried and Roy.
0: Yeah.
1: And you're making a face at me like, then what?
0: And yeah, I was like, and? I think
1: I don't have an and then what.
0: I didn't know the story and we told the story together.
1: Did anything happen with Siegfried and Roy in 1980? That's the only way to bring it back.
0: I actually had a way to bring it back, but...
1: Siegfried and Roy timeline 1980.
0: No, nothing is on the Wikipedia from the year 1980. No.
1: So, okay, good.
0: But we have some songs to play.
1: Let's play some music.
0: And Peter had a couple that he wanted specifically. And I will say this, Siegfried and Roy had their big show in Las Vegas where they died.
1: Yeah.
0: At least one of them. I know another man who has a residency there who's still putting on a great show. So I've heard. And he's the man that you're going to be hearing from next.
1: I need to see this guy before the time before his time.
0: He just played in Connecticut the other day.
1: Let's go to Mohegan Sun. He's going to be there every 3 months, a Mohegan Sun.
0: Okay. But until then, we'll have to listen to this song. And this is a coincidence. The song's called Better Off Dead.

0: All right.
1: Okay.
0: We had fun in the year 1980.
2: Great music.
0: Really good music. I think the end block was kind of like a mix of hour one and hour two. It's bands, people you know.
1: Mixed with the hits that radio remembered. In a way, we have to say it differently
0: this
1: for
0: time.
1: The 80s.
0: Yeah.
1: Early 80. Early 80.
0: I just wanted to say I didn't know that Siegfried and Roy were a couple, and I'm really happy
1: Lovers,
0: for them.
1: Yeah.
0: And R.A.P. And I mean that. Anyway, it's time to pick the next year. We'll be back in a month, I guess. Next third Wednesday, 8 p.m. That's when we do the show.
1: Right.
0: We thank you for listening. We have a new system that we've worked out.
1: We have a new system we've derived. I think it's pretty straightforward.
0: We're going to pick. Peter is practicing sleight of hand magic.
1: Yeah.
0: And he has a deck of cards that's beautiful, by the way, gilded.
1: A gilded deck of cards. As all of you know who are listening, a deck of cards has some numbers and some faces.
0: Yeah. Don't worry about this part. Well, we're going to pick two cards at random, and that's how we're going to decide what year.
1: And we know the rules, and you don't need to know because we got you.
0: Don't worry about it. We figured it out during the song block.
1: Why don't you pick one and read it?
0: I'm going to pick one.
1: And then pick another one.
0: You pick the second one.
1: Oh, that's a great idea.
0: All right. I've got the number 8.
1: All right. I've got the number 7.
0: So it's either 78 or 87.
1: What are you feeling?
0: God, it's hard. We're in the 80s right now. 78 feels so close, but it's going to be sonically a bit far.
1: 78 feels almost too close to 80?
0: I think 87 is going to feel sonically more similar to 80 than 78.
1: That's what I meant to say.
0: And I think it is what you meant to say.
1: Yes.
0: And so we're going to go with
1: 87.
0: 78.
1: Huh. I don't think it was what I thought you thought I meant to say.
0: Let's do
1: that's 3 years
0: you're right,
1: before.
0: You're right. Let's do 87. We'll be further away. Who knows what's happening by 87? Should we do this chronologically next time? Not next time, but like starting now.
1: I have no concept of how many times we've done a year twice.
0: Yeah.
1: I have no concept of whether we've done every year already.
0: Yep.
1: And I don't care to know.
0: It's better not.
1: So next time is 87.
0: Next time's 87. We're going to leave you. I'm going to leave you per my choice with a song that's going out to my mom if she's listening, because it's probably one of her favorite songs. And it was made in the 80s. And I think you'll like it.
1: Okay.
0: It's an Italian song. 80 was good to us. Thanks for sticking around. We'll be here in a month, and we love you. And good night.
1: Bye-bye.

0: What's going on? What's going on? Don't you...
1: All right, just one more...
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0: I guess that's not bad. I guess that's a decent level, I think.
1: I guess that's not bad. I guess that's a decent level.
0: I think, you know, I've been doing this show for a while. This Snack Point Charlie radio program. This cornucopia. I don't have words. My vocabulary has abandoned me. My entire range of language consists of words I heard only through the second grade. And even then, some I only overheard. So, you know, I might use some words that are not appropriate for the way they're used. That doesn't mean they're naughty words. That doesn't mean they're bad words. It just means I might not know what I'm saying, which is appropriate because I don't actually know what I'm playing either. I should clarify. I know what I'm playing, and I can hear what I'm playing. But I set up a little challenge for myself tonight. I thought, you know, Jeff, you've been doing this show for a while. You think you got it all figured out. You think you're pretty slick, and you can just pop on into the studio and turn on a couple of dials and flip a couple of switches, and bam, you're on the air. So that's a little too easy. I don't get flop sweat anymore. I don't panic. I haven't had one of those dreams in a while where the controls are all in the wrong place and I have to go on the air and someone's there telling me I have to do this, but why I'm not supposed to be here tonight, and the record isn't the one I played because it's on the other turn, you know, one of those. So I thought, why don't I engineer a situation where I can only hear part of what I'm going to be putting on the air? Like, I can hear myself through the headphones, though there's a bit of a delay, so I can't listen while I'm talking. And every song is about 10 seconds behind because I have to listen to it on the air, because it's not coming through my headphones. So I just have to look at the little graphs on the screen and I have to look at the little grooves on the record and go, that seems right. Okay, let's try it. And then 10 to 15, 20 seconds later, I hear whether it actually is right. So it's kind of like it's a little bit of a test, and I'm very proud of myself that I set that up for myself. And you get to be the recipients of the testing, my dear listeners, my friends here who tuned in to yet another Wednesday night on the Snack Point Charlie radio program. I am and have always been and always will be your dedicated host, Jeff Economy. Yes, I used my last name tonight because I spoke with someone the other day who said, oh, I listened to that show. I didn't know that was you. So I thought, gee, maybe I should do a little something to identify myself more. So that's another little challenge I set for myself tonight. And, well, I did it once. I don't know if I'll do it again. But so it's me, Jeff, and my able co-host and backseat driver and
2: poke her in the ribs her and nettle in my in my garden, the wrinkle in my garment, Mr. Pine Top Gherkins, providing the psychedelic circus music that accompanies me when I speak, and we thank you for it, as always, Pine Top, even as we know how much it irritates you when we thank you. And I know I'm going to pay for that, and maybe I'd best move on and just get to what we have been listening to on our bi-weekly excursion into music from elsewhere and beyond. That was Sampaguita. Sampaguita, the Pinoy singer, the Filipino singer from 1978. She named herself after the national flower, which I think is pretty badass for somebody who's such a rocker, who's doing such a who does that bring to mind to you? Hawkwind, maybe? That was one suggestion I heard. I don't know. I don't know if you think that, if that's true, but it could be the thing. So yeah, that was Sampaguita, the nom de note, nom de music of Tessie Alfonso. And before that, we heard Harry Rosli from Indonesia, 1975. We heard Jenga Warang from his Titik Api record. Two words, Titik Api. Reissued a few years ago by Lamu Nai. Those fabulous people who also sell records that are, you can't get in the States anymore because they won't ship them and there's outrageous taxes. And so thank you, Mr. President, for making them even more scarce and rare. What a beneficent thing you've done for us all. And we started that set with Bajan Boy, friend of the show, Ajay Segar, whose name I'll possibly pronounce one of these days properly. And he has a new record called Electrosol. And we heard Africa, Cup of Nations. Africa, Cup of Nations from Electrosol by Bajan Boy. Available on Cardinal Fuzz in the UK and Feeding Tube in the United States. And that is what we've heard so far, and I think it's time to hear some new things. And let's see how it goes. Let's see how well I do at staying in sync with myself. And if things go wildly awry, well, hey, it's radio. Enjoy the ride. You're on WGXC 90.7 FM. And let's hear something from the fine folks at Analog Africa, who we'll probably hear from twice tonight because they're such a great label and they put out so many good musics on their record, vinyl, LPs. Let's hear Los Orientales de Paramanga with Chiquila El Onda on the Snack Point Charlie radio program.

0: You are listening to WGXC 90.7 FM, Accra, Catskill, and parts in between, which isn't really a very far line to draw. So if you start at one point and that's the origin, and you get another point and that's the terminus, let's say you're going from Accra to Catskill, don't go the way the crow flies. Don't take the easy way out. Go the other way. Just start going the other way until you start going all the way around the planet. And eventually, you'll come back around and you'll hit the place where you wanted to get to from the beginning. But you took a much more interesting drive. And that's kind of how we do it. That's kind of our philosophy here on Stackpoint Charlie. But who wants to hear about philosophy? Not anyone listening to the radio, surely. But maybe you want to hear about Betty Chung, who we just heard, who sang about Summer Wine. Summer Wine, the Lee Hazelwood, Nancy Sinatra duet from the 60s, sometime in the 60s. And now it's being done by one woman from Singapore. And it's pretty respectable, I'd say. And before that, we heard the Gembels. The Gembels, an Indonesian garage rock band from sometime in the few decades past, doing I'm Really Down. Something about calling a song I'm Really Down that just puts you in a better mood, whether you wrote it or whether you listened to it. It worked for me. Before that, Ziad Rabani, the great Lebanese Arab singer, songwriter, arranger, musician. We heard Ana Mush Kafer, the title track from a record that he did in 1985 that is being issued for the first time on vinyl. If you like that sort of thing, if you like the vinyls, you'll appreciate that We Want Sounds has taken this recording that was hitherto previously only available on the cassette tape format and reissued it on the vinyl LP format. That title track translates, by the way, to I Am Not an Infidel. Because Ziad Rabani. I did say Ziad Rabani, didn't I? It's Ziad Rabani who we were listening to. And Ziad Rabani, he argues that the true kufr, or the impiety, does not reside in individuals, but in hunger, illness, poverty, and social injustice. These are the real scandals, Ziad tells us, proving once again that 1985 could have been yesterday and many other times in history. Before that, Johari Saleh gave us Johanna, jazz instrumental from Jazdari Ankasapuri. Jazdari Ankasapuri, the second release on the Audible Beauty label, the offshoot of Habibi Funk. So far, doing Indonesian jazz. Will it be more than that in the future? Who's to say? But it sounded nice so far. Thank you, Giannis at Habibi Funk. before that, Teodros Makonnen doing Odi Gol Golesa from the newly reissued Teodoros Makonnen with his organ. Another fabulous Ethiopian Casio Technomatic recording. Traditional Ethiopian tunes done on cheap Casio keyboards in the 80s. We thought, when that record came out a few years ago hang on one second. Yushak Banja. I had to go over to the shelf and pull it out. When that record came up by Yushak Banja, you thought that was the only artist doing crazy solo Casio, well, not crazy, but Casio tone arrangements of Ethiopian records. So the Yushak Banja is maybe a little more sort of goofy UFO music. I love that one too. This one's a little more traditional. They're both beautiful, and I'm glad that they both exist. And that's you can get that on Bandcamp. Just look for Teodros Makonnen. And we started that set with Los Orientales de Paramonga doing Chiquita en Onda from their compilation on Analog Africa of some Peruvian psych cumbia guaracha music spanning the years 1972 to 1976. So I don't know how you feel like the experiment is going here on Snack Point Charlie tonight. Oh, I'm sorry.
1: Snack Point Charlie.
0: Tonight. I don't know how in sync or out of sync I'm sounding, but, you know, when you detach yourself, when you just find yourself untethered from all those things that are familiar, you can find yourself in a drifty sort of placid, relaxed place that isn't so reliant on issues of form and propriety. It also helps if you're on a radio station like WGXC that says, here's your show, do what you want. And that is also a great freedom. So thank you, WGXC, for providing that to me, your host, Jeff Economy. I did it twice. Maybe I should be more like the Magic Stranger. Maybe, you know, just a complete pseudonym, a complete shadowy personality. I mean, I already let the cat out of the bag, but only 4 people heard it, so it kind of doesn't count. Let's play some more music. Let's, as long as we're on the Analog Africa state of mind, there's a new one coming out in October that I'm really excited about. It's from the Durdur Band. Yes, the Durdur Band. Holy cow. The great Somali combo that did 5 albums before they disbanded, before they had to leave because the political situation got too tense to be tenable. Analog Africa reissued those first couple records a few years ago, and I believe that was volumes 1 and 2, and volume 5 came out on Awesome Tapes from Africa, and now volumes 3 and 4 are coming out on, what do you know, once again, vinyl LPs for the first time, or CDs or downloads or whatever. Either way, we're really happy that more Durdur Band music is readily available for your ears. So let's hear something from it here now on Snack Point Charlie. This is Naf Jesseel, or Soulful. No. Wait, back up. I played a different song. That's not the one. That's not the... You know what? I'll get you the title later. You're going to hear it either way on Snack Point Charlie on WGXL.

There you have it. Yet one more installment of the ongoing experiment that we like to call Snack Point Charlie. Thank you for coming along. It's been a journey, as always. It's been nice to have a little company. What did we hear? Where have we been? Where did our little footsteps take us? We just heard a long excerpt, quite a bit of Alan Curran's Othello by Night from his Archaeology/Archaeologia album from a couple years back. Interspersed there with, it's hard to know how to pronounce this, but Ivioe Qart? Ivioe Qart? I think that's how you say it. That's how it's spelled. I don't know if that's the right way the sounds come out of the mouth to make the words. We heard Captive of Love from the Musicas Simila record out on Microscopy a little while back. We heard Tim Brady doing 9.75 pieces about Change Number One from his album For Electric Guitar. We heard All Our Trees Are Upside Down, describing what it sounds like as you go back in time, from their album Broadcasting from the Void, from All Our Trees Are Upside Down. We heard a little piece called Alana Number One, as performed on the John Cage Piano app. I don't know if that app still works anymore. It just seems entirely appropriate that the ongoing in shitification of everything would mean that that app doesn't work. But that was for Alana. Before that, P. Fat Krang. That's probably the wrong kind of spin to put on that. Pifat Croing Yai Ensemble. And their piece, The War Dance of the Monkey Warriors, on a record released by the Department of Fine Arts from Bangkok. The Department of Fine Arts, Bangkok. Before that, Rabbits doing a nice piece called Adrift. I'm not really sure what the deal is with the music makers of that group. I think some of it was done in Catskill and some of it was done in Australia. We heard Adrift from their new EP, Adrift by Rabbits. And we started the set with Durdur Band of Somalia doing Run Malescu Shigo, Let Speak the Truth, from the forthcoming reissue of Volumes 3 and 4 by the Durdur Band on Analog Africa. That's it. That's everything this week. Thank you for coming. Thank you, Pine Top Gherkins, for the ongoing blurp, blurp, blurp, blurp, blurp, blurp, blurp. And thank you, WGXC, as always, for hosting the Snack Point Charlie radio program. I'm Jeff, your host. I'll be back in 2 weeks or so, the first and third Wednesday of every month from 10 to midnight. Stay tuned for Radio Rummage, and we're gonna rattle around in your mental attics. And so until next time, be kind.

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0: Dr. Bender, what is the purpose of the visit?
1: Well, I've been asked by the Secretary of State to come here.
0: Have you come here to ask the Secretary of State a firm date for the Yasmin's independence?
1: I won't tell you that.
0: When do you hope to get independence?
1: I won't tell you that.
0: Dr. Bender, when you get independence, are you as determined as ever to break away from the Central African Federation?
1: Did you ask me that question at this stage?
0: Well, this stage is as good as any other stage. Why do you ask me why I shouldn't ask you this question at this stage?
1: Haven't I said that enough for any effort? I mean, just that.
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3: apply. Here's a PSA from Columbia County Sanctuary Movement about what to do if you encounter ICE. In our community, knowledge is power, so let's talk about your rights. You don't have to open the door, and you have the right to stay silent. Not sign anything, and in New York, you can record an interaction with law enforcement. If an agent comes with a warrant, it must be signed by a judge to be valid. In public, make sure to stay calm, don't run, and never lie or show false documents. If you're detained, you don't have to sign anything without a lawyer. 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And if you are interested in learning more about your rights, call Columbia County Sanctuary Movement at 518-303-3848, Monday through Thursday, 9 to 5 p.m. And if you're approached by ICE agents or see them in the community, call CCSM's Rapid Response Line at 518-291-9386.
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7: Columbia County, everybody gets speeding tickets. 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

The Zoidberg Quintet have been a fixture on their local music scene since 2011. Hailing from the city of Plzeň, about 90 kilometers west of Prague, in the Bohemia region of the Czech Republic. Their debut album honors the lovable alien physician from the animated TV series Futurama that lent the band its name. Dr. John Zoidberg, En Sinu, or On the Scene. We just heard Bjorko. You're listening to an over-the-counter version of Deep Threes. I'm Jay. Prolific electronic music composer Frank Rothkam starts off our set with Invention Number 2 for two echo leads, Opus 649, which he describes as Bachish in the listing for Flux Records catalog number FLX81, two-part inventions.

Pianist Florian Hofner is based in St. John's on the island of Newfoundland. After studying, composing, and performing in both New York and his native Germany. We heard him with Mike Ruby on saxophones, Sam Onning on bass, and drummer Peter Cronreif on Black is the Color. From Falling Up, released

Our set of deep threes began with invention number 2, Opus 649 by Frank Rothkam from Two Part Inventions. Then Sunshine Girl quickly put us into an agitation trance from Laugh Dance Minuscule before we encountered the stream, as realized by Langford, Gibbs, Skirman, Anstey, Kirkbride, for their Exchange album. Tom Challenger and Kit Downs took us on part one of their search for the Black Shuck, a ghostly canine figure from English folklore with an eerie fusion of chamber jazz and electronic atmospherics that dissolved into soft airs, more serendipitous textures on Silberblick from the 2017 release on the Village Green label, Mechanism. The name of the show is Deep Threes. My name is Jay. I leave you for this hour cozy forever from the Inhabitants' eponymous album. You can check out playlists and show archives on the website www.d3s.fm. 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
3: I was just going to lie down for 5 minutes, take a little nap.
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3: Who?
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That was the Tom Lipskis Quintet out of Riga, Latvia, charting Molecular Movement as part of their Holographic Projections album. You're listening to Deep Threes. I'm Jay. Our set begins with Alan Lorillard, Tristan Lorillard, and Toddler Thor, collectively known as Ropewalk, with Fiddling, from an electroacoustic soundscape recorded in 1997 and finding a second life as a digital download.

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Bidding,

1, 2, 1, 2, 1, 2, 1, 2, 1, 2, 1, 2, 1, 2, 1, 2, 1, 2, 1, 2, 1, 2, 1, 2, 1, 2, 1, 2, 1, 2, 1, 2, 1, 2, 1, 2, 1, 2, 1, 2, 1, 2, 1, 2, 1, 2, 1, 2, 1, 2, 1, 2, 1, 2, 1, 2, 1, 2, 1, 2, 1, 2, 1, 2, 1, 2, 1, 2, 1, 2, 1, 2, 1, 2, 1, 2, 1, 2, 1, 2, 1, 2, 1, 2, 1, 2, 1, 2, 1, 2, 1, 2, 1, 2, 1, 2, 1, 2, 1, 2, 1, 2, 1, 2, 1, 2, 1, 2, 1, 2, 1, 2, 1, 2, 1, 2, 1, 2, 1, 2, 1, 2, 1, 2, 1, 2,

For Lover Country, starring Andy Garcia, is the story of trumpeter Arturo Sandoval's life up until his defection from Cuba to the United States while on tour with Dizzy Gillespie in 1990. Sandoval won an Emmy for his soundtrack to the film, which premiered on HBO in 2000. We just heard Blues for Diz. Here on Deep Threes.

Our set began with Fiddling from Alan Lorillard's Rope Walk project, which took us into side A of Eugen's Observations on Trance or Human Hibernation. Former flight attendant Jackie Apple created a sonic memoir of her experiences, Thank You for Flying American. She wisely advised us that you have to look like you know where you're going. Our destination was Detroit Metro Airport, with Charles Atlas's Genova, scoring one of the scenes filmed there for the 2010 movie starring George Clooney, Up in the Air. We were anesthetized by Galerie Stratique from Stainless Sorrows. Volvox gave us Bulbous Thing from The Damage Begins at the Mouth. And we felt the shimmer of Moonlight on Congo Square from Perez, Patitucci and Blades, Children of the Light. The name of the show is Deep Threes. My name is Jay. I leave you for this hour in a rising field. From Mystifieds, a pale but lasting hope. You can always check out playlists and show archives on the website, www.d3s.fm. Until next time, thanks for listening.

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0: Hello and welcome to Background Briefing, available 24/7 at backgroundbriefing.org. I'm Ian Masters, and today we'll examine a number of stories and issues in the news. We'll begin with the person closest to Trump, who feeds him far-right conspiratorial information, writes his texts to foreign leaders, and has been described as Trump's binky, since she appears to be his security blanket, having pledged utmost devotion, telling her boss that, quote, "You are all that matters to me," and, quote, "I want to bring you joy." Joining us is Paul Waldman, a journalist and opinion writer whose work has appeared in dozens of newspapers, magazines, and digital outlets. He is a former columnist at The Washington Post, and his books include Being Right Is Not Enough, What Progressives Must Learn from Conservative Success, The Press Effect, Politicians, Journalists, and the Stories That Shape the Political World, and most recently, White Rural Rage, The Threat to American Democracy. He runs the cross-section on Substack, where his latest article we will discuss is, Yes, We Absolutely Should Talk About Natalie Harp. Then we'll look into one of the most dangerous of Trump's toadies, Brendan Carr, the head of the FCC, who is aggressively trying to change the American media landscape into a Putin-like propaganda love fest for MAGA's dear leader. Joining us is Craig Aaron, president and co-CEO of Free Press Action. For nearly two decades, he has been a leader in major campaigns to stop media consolidation, oppose unchecked surveillance, defend public media, and sustain quality journalism. He writes weekly for the Pressing Issues newsletter and is the editor of Appeal to Reason, 25 Years of In These Times, and Changing Media, Public Interest Policies for the Digital Age. Then finally, we'll get an analysis of the results from yesterday's primary elections in Florida, in which an upstart Democratic Socialist won the nomination for the U.S. Senate, and two Trump-backed candidates lost. Joining us is Sean Frieda, Professor and Director of Public Opinion Research Lab at the University of North Florida, whose research interests are in American politics, voter behavior, public opinion, mass psychology, persuasion, and partisan identity. And joining us now is Paul Waldman, a journalist and opinion writer whose work has appeared in dozens of newspapers, magazines, and digital outlets, including the Los Angeles Times, the Boston Globe, Chicago Tribune, The Week, MS Now, and CNN. And he's a former columnist at The Washington Post. And his books include Being Right Is Not Enough, What Progressives Must Learn from Conservative Success, The Press Effect, Politicians, Journalists, and the Stories That Shape the Political World, and most recently, White Rural Rage, The Threat to American Democracy. And he runs a cross-section on Substack, where his latest article is, Yes, We Absolutely Should Talk About Natalie Harp. Welcome to Background Briefing, Paul Waldman.
1: Thanks, Ian.
0: Well, thanks for joining us. And Natalie Harp's name has been around for a while, but it really came into prominence recently in a speech that Senator John Ossoff of Georgia made, in which he said, well, the piece that got everybody's attention is, referring to Trump, while he fruitlessly drains our munitions and oil reserves, the president sleeps through his meetings, he golfs and trades stocks. See, he doesn't want to do the job. He wants to build his ballroom and travel with Natalie on their apparently defenseless flying palace gifted by the Emir of Qatar. So a real, I think, an objective reading of that, Paul, would indicate that this is really in the vein of what Ossoff has been saying from the beginning, and why he's gained attention as a Democratic hopeful, is that he's been tackling the corruption issue, which is central to the Trump presidency. So when I heard that remark, I was thinking it's more in the vein of corruption, about the flying palace, not so much about Natalie. But boy, did she get all the attention.
1: Yeah, and I think it's it shows how the media operate. And there's a lot of different kind of factors that came into play at the same time. So I don't think it's too much of a stretch to say that Ossoff maybe knew what he was doing. And there's a very subtle implication there about this very strange relationship that Trump has with Natalie Harp. For people who don't know, she's sometimes referred to as the human printer. She follows Trump around with a battery-operated printer and prints out things for him, since he likes to see it on paper, of tweets that compliment him and stories that reflect well on him. And she's really kind of an emotional support crutch where she's constantly telling him how great he is and how much everyone loves him and how terrific everything is. And there really is nobody who spends more time with the President of the United States than she does. Now, I think there were a few interesting things that happened as soon as Ossoff said that in the speech. You know, certainly a lot of liberals, Trump critics, Democrats thought it was great. There was an immediate reaction in the hall when he said that. And, you know, I think it's fair to say that a lot of people are in certainly in their own minds making the conclusion that maybe there's something fishy going on there or something gossipy, or even if it's not that they're having an affair, that, you know, that there's just something a little weird about this relationship. Natalie Harp is one of those many, many young, blonde, you know, traditionally good-looking women with whom Trump surrounds himself. She was, in fact, an anchor on the One America News Network, which is sort of a third-tier Fox News imitator, before she came to the White House. And so people immediately picked up on that. But one of the most interesting things that happened is that in the White House and in the conservative media, they exploded in anger, as though he had just come out and said something slanderous about her. And there was all of this kind of fake outrage about, you know, how dare he get down to the gutter like this? And she's a professional woman and he's besmirching her. And none of it had anything to do with what Ossoff said. All he said is that Trump wants to work on his ballroom and travel around the world with Natalie on this plane that he got from Qatar, because she is, in fact, his closest aide, at least in proximity. And so, you know, I think it really showed maybe a subtle understanding of how the media works that Ossoff has that maybe some people don't. That, yeah, there's something gossipy about it, that the implication. And there's also something, the final thing that I would say about this that happened afterward is that you've seen a number of follow-up stories in outlets like the New York Times and the Wall Street Journal that contain new stories about Natalie Harp and Trump, some of which are, you know, a little wacky. So it's not that journalists had those stories about her and their relationship that they were sitting on. I think what's happened is that a lot of people in the White House were not very comfortable with their relationship. And now that she has suddenly become a national figure, they are going to reporters and saying, "Let me tell you this story about her. Isn't this crazy?" Like the time that she didn't get a seat in Trump's SUV on his way to the courthouse, and she jumped into the trunk to make sure that she'd be able to go. Things like that are now coming out of the media because the knives are out for her among people in the White House, Trump's own aides, who don't like her or have some beef with her or whatever it is.
0: Well, Paul, the one thing that the two heads of the two great nuclear powers that could end the world, Russia and the United States, both leaders, Putin and Trump, are living in a bubble. Putin only talks to his bodyguards, and they feed him delusional stuff about how he's winning the war in Ukraine. And Natalie Harp feeds Trump delusional stuff about how fabulous he is, how fantastic he is, how popular he is. And she also feeds him some really toxic stuff, like, for example, the thing that he posted on Truth Social depicting the Obamas as apes. That came from her. So, in a way, if you ask the question of who would you take into a nuclear bunker if the world was about to end, and you only could take three people. Trump recently chose, in order to get off Air Force One into a smaller plane, and he hunkered down inside a catering truck. He took Natalie, who Meg Hebron refers to as his sort of his binky, Walt Nauta, his body man, who has this brown leather briefcase with Tic Tacs and hairspray, etc. And Dan Scavino, his former golf caddy. So doesn't that say who the most important people are in Trump's life?
1: Yeah, it does. And she really is at the center of the information flows to and from the president. So not only is she the one who, you know, he dictates his Truth Social post to her and then she posts them, but she's also the one feeding him information. And a lot of it comes from conspiratorial websites, and she picks up these memes that will then get reposted by him. But it's also about making policy. Trump makes policy by social media. And so she's giving him this diet of really kind of radical and often toxic right-wing material. And then that then colors what he thinks, what kind of decisions he makes. And then she is then the channel through which he then announces those decisions to the world. So, a lot of the reaction from conservatives in their kind of fake outrage has been, well, they're drawing all this attention to this White House staffer who's just trying to serve her country, and all of a sudden they're going to make her a target. Well, the thing is, if you have the ear of the president of the United States, it's reasonable for us as citizens of a democracy to ask questions about you, to scrutinize you, to see who you are and what kind of function you're playing, because this is our government, and she is at the absolute center. As I said, there is no one, no human being who spends as much time with Donald Trump as Natalie Harp does. She follows him everywhere. She's constantly in the Oval Office. He spends much more time with her than he does with his own wife or his chief of staff or anybody else. And so it is absolutely legitimate for John Ossoff to call attention to her. And it's legitimate for the rest of us to say, what is she actually doing? What function is she serving? What information is she giving to the president? And how is that affecting the decisions that he makes?
0: Well, there's never been anything like this, though. I mean, Nixon had his buddy Bebe Rebozo, but he never hung around the White House, literally, sticking to him like glue. Nixon saw him occasionally on the White House yacht in the Potomac, where they drank scotch and talked about whatever. But there's never been anything like this. I mean, Hope Hicks in the first Trump presidency had a similar role, but she's almost like a limpet stuck to a shark.
1: Yeah, and there are obviously important aides around every president, and they play different roles. The White House Chief of Staff is often considered the person who is the closest to the president, that they are determining, who gets to see him, what his schedule is, what issues he's going to focus on, and they're really kind of like a traffic cop for the whole White House and all the information that goes to the president and what he does, what issues he concentrates his day on, and things like that, and they manage the whole operation. And then there are people like what the body man is, as you said, the person who carries around the bag that has the Tic Tacs and hairspray and things like that. Folks who watch Veep may remember that's Gary. And Natalie Harp is a little bit like that. She does some of that, but she exists, I think, in a kind of a more substantively important place, because not only is she, printing out tweets that will make Trump happy, but she's also giving him the information that he then uses to make decisions. And when he wants to know about some issue that he doesn't understand, he's going to turn to her and have her, find something on the internet that will, give him the answer he wants. There's a scene like that in Maggie Haberman and Jonathan Swan's book Regime Change, where Howard Lutnick, the Commerce Secretary, and other people are giving him information about the tariffs that other countries pay or that they charge on United States goods, and he doesn't like the answer that he's getting to them from them. So he turns to Natalie Harp and says to her, "Give me the real numbers." And she's frantically Googling to try to find some figures that will, line up with what he believes as opposed to the actual truth. And that's the kind of role that she can play in what is a meaningful, substantive policy discussion that's going to end in a decision, that she's feeding him the information that he wants rather than real information. And so she's not just the person, who's making sure that if he needs some chapstick, he's got it. Her role is much more meaningful and substantive than that.
0: Well, as you point out in your article, Paul Waldman, yes, we absolutely should talk about Natalie Harp. You say, who among us has said to our boss, you are all that matters to me and I want to bring you joy? I mean, please, that is extraordinary. And no wonder people are seeing some kind of sexual innuendo there. Of course, there were earlier rumors about Trump and Laura Loomer. But the one thing we do know is that his wife is totally absent from the White House, and she only shows up on ceremonial occasions, and there are even rumors that he has to pay her to show up. So this is not exactly a 21st century version of Ozzie and Harriet.
1: No, and you know, those quotes come from letters that the New York Times got a hold of that she had written him. It was from an article in 2024. And, you know, even if their relationship is not a sexual run, it's certainly romantic from her end. There's this kind of ecstatic worship of Trump that she obviously displays that is reflected in those letters. You know, and as I said in that piece, like, I've never said, you know, said to my boss, you know, you're all that matters to me. I had a number of bosses. I don't think any of them are worthy of that. But you know, it's clearly a kind of almost cultish devotion. And there's another section in Regime Change where Trump says to some of his other aides, you know, you're all going to go off and make money, but Natalie is never going to leave me. And that shows how he understands how devoted she is to him in this way that, you know, it may not be sexual, but it's a kind of romanticism, an almost religious devotion that she has to him.
0: So what do you think, though, about Ossoff? I met with him recently, and he's very impressive. Since I come from Australia, we had something in common. His mother's Australian, and he spent a lot of time as a kid not too far from where I grew up. So I think he's incredibly impressive. And I think a lot of his appeal now, having taken on the corruption issue and now gotten all this attention because of, I think, the incredibly succinct way he tied all of what's happening into one sentence. Trump is draining our munitions and our oil reserves. He sleeps through his meetings. He golfs and trades stocks. He doesn't want to do the job. He wants to build his ballroom and travel with Natalie on their apparently defenseless flying palace gifted by the Emir of Qatar. He's really crammed a lot into that one statement.
1: Yeah, Ossoff is a very good politician. He's also very thoughtful and deliberate. He doesn't speak off the cuff improvisationally all that much. And when he says something, he's thought about what it means and what he wants to communicate. And, you know, he was already doing really well in his campaign. He's really favored to win in a swing state. And, you know, I think that that he seems to have an understanding of how the media operate, how you can get attention for something like this. And as you say, he has a broader story that he is telling to his voters about corruption. And he relates everything to that. Whatever the issue of the moment is, he brings it back to this kind of larger critique of what's wrong with the American system and what needs to be done to fix it. And corruption is at the heart of it. And so, you know, this didn't just come out of nowhere. He wove it into the story that he's been telling on the campaign trail for months. So, you know, I think that that's evidence of how much skill he is displaying. And that's why a lot of people are talking about him as a potential presidential candidate in 2028. I should say that he says that he has no interest in that. But, you know, who knows? I'm sure every senator, well,
0: they always say that, Paul.
1: Yeah, they say that every senator looks in the mirror and sees a future president. And right. So, you know, who knows? We'll see what happens if he does win this November.
0: Well, he was just did a rally with Senator Kelly of Arizona, who he introduced as a hero who Trump has tried to put in jail. But even since Ossoff made the statements about the Emir's jet and Natalie, Trump's corruption has trumped almost everything that he's done so far, where he got his handpicked regulators to make World Liberty, him and his son's crypto scam, into a bank so he can grift with alacrity. And by the way, it's worth mentioning that all of the billions that they've made just in this first year, and they're into their second year, that comes at the expense of all of the investors. The investors have lost $4 billion while they've made $1.5 billion.
1: Yes. And, you know, one of the Trump's theories is that nobody cares anymore. And He believes he was too careful in his first term in office, but then he realized, and he has said this explicitly, he realized that nobody cares, and he can make all the money he wants, and he can change government policy in order to make sure that he makes more money, and install people who in regulatory agencies who will let him do whatever he wants and just grab all the money with both hands. And there is apparently an inexhaustible supply of suckers who will do things like buy Trump meme coins. And are then surprised when the value plunges and he's already taken all the fees and basically bled them dry. He's going to continue to do that as long as he can.
0: But in closing, Paul, is there an inexhaustible group of right-wing oligarchs and corporate heads who allow this man to do what he's doing and don't stand up to him, not to mention the Republicans in the House and Senate? That's where the question rises. Where is the patriotism amongst the oligarchy, amongst corporate heads, and amongst Republican senators and congresspeople, that they have to know that this guy is a crook and he's destroying America across the board? Every aspect of our life he touches he's destroying, and now he's in the process of destroying one of America's greatest assets, its military, its diplomacy is already gone. The US has no credibility. Our environment, our health, our science, our education, everything is being destroyed. It has to be apparent to even those that are benefiting from this kleptocracy.
1: Well, I think if they're benefiting, then it's going to be very hard for them to see through that. And in some cases, it's just ideology. I've talked about this with regard to the tech industry. For instance, so there's this tax provision that is going to be on the ballot about a one-time wealth tax of a couple of percent of billionaires' wealth, and they are fighting against it tooth and nail, spending untold millions of dollars. And somebody like Larry Page from Google, he loses 2 or 3% of his wealth every week. The stock market goes up, he gains a bunch. Stock market goes down, he loses a bunch. Doesn't seem to bother him. But if the government is going to tax the same amount, then he is outraged. And that's just an ideological belief. That's not a rational belief. And so I think for some of them, it's ideology. And for some of them, if they are the ones benefiting, then that's great. And they really don't care. But asking them to take a longer term view of something like, for instance, the way that the Trump administration and the Republican Congress are waging this attack on American universities, which is one of our greatest resources in so many different ways, that they want to destroy them and basically, turn that world-leading institution over to the Chinese and let the Chinese be the place where people go to get higher education. You would think that would be insane to support that, and they would fight against it tooth and nail if they had any conception of what builds a future for the country. But apparently not. So I'm not waiting around for too many of those people to suddenly see the light.
0: Well, Paul Wolman, I thank you very much for joining us here today.
1: My pleasure. Thanks a lot.
0: And again, I've been speaking with Paul Wolman, who's a journalist and opinion writer, and he's a former columnist at the Washington Post, and his books include Being Right Is Not Enough, What Progressives Must Learn from Conservative Success, The Press Effect, Politicians, Journalists, and the Stories That Shape the Political World, and most recently, White Rural Rage, The Threat to American Democracy. And he runs the Cross Section on Substack, where his latest article is, Yes, We Absolutely Should Talk About Natalie Harp. We're going to take a brief station break and back looking into one of the most dangerous of Trump's toadies, Brendan Carr, the head of the FCC, who is aggressively trying to change the American media landscape into a Putin-like propaganda love fest for MAGA's dear leader.

0: 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I'm Ian Masters, and this is Background Briefing, available 24/7 at backgroundbriefing.org. And joining us now is Craig Aaron, President and Co-CEO of Free Press Action. For nearly two decades, he's been a leader in major campaigns to stop media consolidation, oppose unchecked surveillance, defend public media, and sustain quality journalism. 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
1: Thanks for having me back, Ian. Always appreciate being on.
0: Well, thanks, Craig. And obviously, Trump has an absolutely embarrassing cabinet of sycophants who regularly do the North Korean dear leader worshiping round robin around the table, saying how great the dear leader is. But one of the most dangerous of Trump's toadies, I think, is Brendan Carr, the head of the FCC, because he's aggressively trying to change the American media landscape and to turn us into a sort of Putin-like Russian media landscape where you have nothing but propaganda for the dear leader. So is he going to get away with it? Because he tipped his hand about what he's really about in a podcast he did with Stephen Miller's wife, where he basically said what his agenda is, and we can talk about it. But just in general, is this guy going to be able to succeed in changing the media landscape and turning the American media landscape into a sort of Russian-like, you know, Putin-worshipping organ?
1: I mean, he's trying his best, but no, I don't think he's going to succeed. And I think we are seeing more and more pushback against this blatant abuse of power that does make Brendan Carr so dangerous. And part of why he's so dangerous is because, unlike a lot of the people around Trump, he sort of knows what he's doing. He knows how to make the levers of government work to his advantage in certain ways. I think he's definitely overplaying his hand here. And he has telegraphed that he's pulling out all the stops to try to pressure these pressure networks, pressure journalists to take the Trump line or stop having Trump opponents on, or just, you know, the sort of the fear in the media of attracting the sort of eye of Sauron kind of attention of Donald Trump. And Brendan Carr has become finally attuned to responding to every Trump utterance and tweet or Truth Social post, and then following it up with some kind of regulatory or investigatory shenanigans. But we saw this week, I think, positive signs that even institutions and the establishment are beginning to push back. I mean, to have Disney file a federal suit saying we need the courts to intervene because this is a blatant violation of our First Amendment rights, to have the Federal Communications Commission threatening our licenses over jokes made by Jimmy Kimmel and On The View, and very much due to criticism or perceived criticism of the president, that's a big step forward for a company that a year ago was bending over to try to settle and bribe its way out of conflicts with the Trump administration. So, I think we're seeing that, you know, even glimmers in the Republican caucus, though I don't have the greatest hopes there, of pushback against Carr. You have Supreme Court justices, even somewhat ironically, referencing Carr's oversteps as reasons that these agencies are a problem. So I think the tide is shifting. I think people have shown that they're very outraged by this kind of blatant censorship that Carr represents, and that as it breaks out of this bubble that surrounds Trump and the Trump administration, it's vastly unpopular with the public. Now, of course, this is part and parcel of the whole effort of this administration to do whatever it wants, even, you know, sort of at any cost and at threat of every kind of Democratic administration. But I think this is one area where Carr's overreach hasn't worked, and they've had to retreat. They've had to go backward, and where they are getting real pushback from the public, but also from state attorneys general, and now even media companies, which have certainly not been a shining example. In fact, they've gone out of their way to capitulate with this administration, but even they are finally, and hopefully not too late, recognized that they have to take it and go in a completely different direction.
0: But Craig, in his podcast recording that he did with Katie Miller, Brendan Carr proudly took credit for Ellison's buying up CBS. And he said with glee, and possibly CNN, he can't wait for Trump's buddies, billionaire buddies like Larry Ellison, to own the media.
1: Well, they aren't hiding the ball, as you know, Ian. They are absolutely and blatantly going for as much media control as they can achieve during however long this administration lasts. And they have been blatant in their, you know, solicitation of the Ellisons. And of course, the Ellisons have met them. You know, they've been fetting the Trump administration everywhere they go to try to, you know, sweeten the path to this deal. Fortunately, people like Attorney General Rob Bonta in California, Tish James in New York, have sued to block these deals. And they have a very, very strong case, in part because of just how corrupt the deal making has been, and how much the federal government has abdicated even the appearance of doing any regulating or any investigating into what this means for this much media power to be in so few hands. It is a race, though. You know, the Trump administration is trying to move as much media as they can into the hands of Trump cronies. And, you know, those of us who are fighting that are using, you know, what's left, the courts, you know, public pressure and all the tools that we still have at our disposal to try to disrupt these efforts. And then, you know, on top of that, I think it's such an obviously failing strategy. You can look at the deep damage they've done to CBS, which is really tragic. I mean, I'm a critic of mainstream media, but, you know, the reality is that having big newsrooms that can go around the world, that can do the kinds of things that 60 Minutes does, matters. And it's a tremendous loss what the Ellisons have done to CBS in such a short time. It shows us why we can't allow them to get CNN. But we're also seeing audiences really turn away from the kind of propaganda being pushed by the Ellisons, by my good friend Barry Weiss of the other Free Press, and others. And the audiences are fleeing this kind of content because they can see it doesn't reflect what's actually happening. And it feels and looks like propaganda because that's what it is.
0: Right. But the Ellisons' attempt to buy Warner Brothers, which is now on hold, that whole deal is being underwritten by the Saudis and the Gulf potentates, who are hardly examples of freedom of press. And, you know, if you say anything vaguely insulting of Mohammed bin Salman, you can end up having your head chopped off. So,
1: literally, yes.
0: Yeah, I'm not exaggerating. So now that those Gulfies are now a little bit annoyed with Trump for having the Iranians rain missiles down on them, and after they've spent trillions on buying American military equipment to defend themselves, are they having second thoughts about underwriting that deal?
1: I think that's one of the big questions that we don't know yet. You know, everything's a bit on hold because of the court case, and, you know, the Paramount is pursuing a particularly obnoxious legal strategy that I don't think is winning them many friends in the judiciary. But I think part of their race to get this deal done is connected to uncertainty of how long are these sovereign wealth funds going to stay in the game. You know, there's a lot at stake here. These are incredibly valuable companies, but we have seen a lot of that money disappear from things like the sports washing attempts and other things that they've done to try to sort of win international favor and create a new image for these repressive regimes. So I think, you know, one of the things that I would absolutely need to be looking at in deals like this is, you know, whose hands are in it. And, you know, a deal like this Paramount deal really rests on these investments, you know, and they've had to even go to the Federal Communications Commission, for example, back to Brendan Carr, and say, well, by the way, you know, we might need to get exempt from some of these foreign ownership requirements because we're so heavily invested and indebted to the sovereign wealth funds from Saudi Arabia and the UAE and everywhere else. So I think it's a tremendous major red flag when we talk about who's going to control our media. And certainly, you know, it being the Kushner family or what have you is not a whole lot different from it being MBS and others from the Middle East. But there's a lot of folks and a lot of folks in Congress when they wake up who certainly have a lot of questions about who's going to have control and power over what we watch, see, hear, and read every day, and how much that's going to be coming from regimes that have been so virulently, anti free expression, free speech, and on and on.
0: So, in the last minute, then, Craig, how can these right-wing oligarchs and corporate leaders in this country continue to support a dreadful leader who is a complete catastrophe, and then the wheels are coming off his administration? He's down to, what, 30% popularity, and he's sinking like a stone. And the only way that Brendan Carr and these oligarchs are trying to rescue him is by changing the media landscape to so that propaganda can overcome reality, and somehow
1: That's
0: this
1: what they're
0: guy can,
1: trying.
0: yeah,
1: Yeah, I
0: well.
1: think that's what they're trying, but I don't think it's working. I mean, and I think that's what I think is so important about this fissure this week. Like the idea that a company like Disney, I'm not a no company that I'm a huge fan of, but that they would go, after trying to comply and offering to capitulate in so many ways, that they really come out swinging here and saying, we've had enough. I think that sends a strong signal to a lot of other people. Now, of course, there are always going to be some who try to go along to get along and think, oh, if we can just get another deal, that's all that matters. And there are those people trying to do it. But I think you're seeing in the pushback from the states this growing realization that if we don't stop this now, there really won't be a turning back. And I think that's where you're starting to see it, as you suggest, the wheels beginning to fall off, and politicians who ultimately do have to be responsive to where the public is at, although they're trying their best to never have to be, beginning to walk away from Brendan Carr, to obviously back away from the heavy stone that this administration is on their own future political prospects. I think those cracks and fissures are starting, we're starting to see them. And I think as those of us who want to see a democracy continue, it's all about, taking advantage of those fissures to have the wave come in the other direction and, hopefully have this chapter be just that, a chapter, a very dark chapter, with echoes of McCarthyism and everything else that comes with it, and begin to push back in the other direction. I'm in some ways, though, more optimistic than I was even a few months ago, because we are seeing these breaks. We are seeing the corporations take a different position, often under pressure from their own consumers and their own audience. We are seeing, more of the politics begin to break apart, and people realizing they don't want to be part of this project that Stephen Miller and Donald Trump and Brendan Carr are so committed to.
0: Well, Craig Herron, I thank you very much for joining us here today.
1: My pleasure.
0: And again, I've been speaking with Craig Herron, President, Co-CEO of Free Press Action. And for nearly two decades, he has been a leader in major campaigns to stop media consolidation, oppose unchecked surveillance, defend public media, and sustain quality journalism. He writes weekly for the Pressing Issues newsletter and is the editor of Appeal to Reason, 25 Years of In These Times, and Changing Media, Public Interest Policies for the Digital Age. We're going to take a brief station break and back with an analysis of the results from yesterday's primary elections in Florida, in which an upstart Democratic Socialist won the nomination for the U.S. Senate and two Trump-backed candidates lost.

0: Welcome back. I'm Ian Masters, and this is Background Briefing, available 24/7 at backgroundbriefing.org. And joining us now is Sean Frieda, Professor and Director of Public Opinion Research Lab at the University of North Florida, whose research interests are in American politics, voter behavior, public opinion, mass psychology, persuasion, and partisan identity. Welcome to Background Briefing, Sean Frieda.
1: Thanks for having me.
0: Well, thanks for joining us. And obviously, Florida is a very important swing state and make or break elections, as happened in the year 2000, of course. So what do you make of the results of the Florida primaries yesterday? The one that's getting most attention, of course, is the lawmaker from Jacksonville, a community organizer who recently joined the Democratic Socialists of America, who resoundingly beat Alexander Vindman, retired colonel who was very prominent in the first impeachment of Donald Trump since he was on the National Security Council as a specialist on Ukraine. He's actually, I think his parents were Ukrainian. I think he was born in Ukraine. But the point is that the Representative Nixon, she only spent $975,000 and only $60,000 on advertising compared to Colonel Vindman, who spent $16.3 million and $2.2 million on media. So what does that tell you, Sean?
1: So there's a few factors that were at play here. You know, Nixon's victory shocked a lot of people. I was a little bit less surprised. I was surprised that it was a 12% victory for her, which I thought was pretty astounding. But, you know, I thought Vindman was more vulnerable than a lot of people had been treating him. And for a few reasons. One, you know, I think the reason that Vindman had been expected to do so well was precisely for the factors you just identified. He had name recognition coming from Trump's first impeachment back at the end of the team. You know, he also had an enormous money advantage compared to Nixon. But we've known in political science and campaigns for a while now that money is required. You have to have at least some money to do well in elections. But it's definitely not the entire game. And at a certain point, it can be diminishing marginal returns. And I think that's what Vindman ran into. You know, you if you're someone like Nixon who's lacking the money advantage, you try and find other advantages that you can press. And Nixon has been throughout her career very good at pressing those advantages. She's personable, she's relatable, and she knows how to make stories about her so that she can sort of get into the news by the media covering her and therefore not really having to spend a lot of money to get that name recognition out there. She also has the advantage of being from Florida and working in Florida for a long time. Vindman did not have that. He's coming from outside. Vindman didn't have legislative experience. Nixon has quite a bit of that. So some of this, I think, was about ideology as well. Florida Democrats, you know, the base may be somewhat frustrated that they've been getting a lot of moderate candidates over the past several election cycles. So this might have been a breath of fresh air for them. But I really do think also it's those identity factors. It's, you know, the personability of Nixon. There's a lot going, I think, that was in her favor. And I'm not sure the Vindman campaign ran a very strong campaign.
0: And, of course, the legislator we're talking about who just won fairly substantially, Angie Nixon, she's an African-American woman. In the general, will that affect her in any way, particularly in the white parts of the state?
1: I think a bit. I think that it means that she's going to do maybe better than your average Democratic candidate in North Florida, where there's a much higher African-American population. There's also, through the, you know, sort of central region of the state, a belt with large amounts of African-American voters. So it does mean that you're going to get some extra pull from those areas. I think regionally, on the other hand, she could face some challenges in South Florida, not based on her racial identity, but based somewhat on her ideology. You know, in South Florida, there's a lot of Cuban Americans who are particularly sensitive about language, about socialism. There's also a lot of Jewish Americans who are maybe, you know, somewhat upset, you know, depending on, you know, their ideology as Jewish Americans, might be upset with her stance, which has been critical of Israel. So there is going to be some regionality in this race, which is interesting. You don't necessarily see that in Florida a lot, even though there are pretty big regional differences between the north, central, and south parts of the state.
0: Well, but in this election that just took place yesterday, two pro-Israel, longtime Democrats won, didn't they? I mean,
1: They
0: so
1: did.
0: it didn't seem to affect Moskowitz or Debbie Wasserman Schultz.
1: They're running, House races in the Florida 20 race. That's Debbie Wasserman Schultz. She has the advantage of having an enormous household name recognition. She's kind of known at the national level. She's been involved in party level politics for a long time. So she did have that advantage, even though she was running in a new district that was somewhat unfamiliar to her. Jared Moskowitz had a massive money advantage over his challenger. Now, of course, Nixon also, had this problem with money. That didn't seem to help Moskowitz's opponent, but House races are different than Senate races in that way. And again, compared to Moskowitz's opponent, Nixon has a lot of experience and name recognition running in the state already.
0: And the Republicans gerrymandered that district in order to put Debbie Wasserman Schultz in a black district, thinking that that
1: Yes.
0: would hurt her, but it didn't work, right?
1: No, I mean, part of what happened there was, if you look at who ran in that race, Debbie Wasserman Schultz runs against four other candidates, all African American. So, to a certain extent, that's a case of four candidates kind of running in the same lane and almost taking each other out. Had they been able to center themselves on like a single candidate that all the funding, the endorsements, the name recognition went to, I think she could have potentially been in trouble there. But she, sort of managed to walk straight through the center of candidates who were all fitting kind of in the same lane.
0: So there's a lot of press about Trump and his handpicked candidates losing. How significant is it that the scandal-plagued Representative Corey Mills lost, as did the former Trump administration official Catalina Lauf?
1: It does show vulnerabilities for Trump's endorsements. And this is something we've seen as a nationwide pattern, too. A Trump endorsement certainly helps very much, but in some cases, that has not been enough to overcome vulnerabilities that that candidate has. Trump kind of has, the phrase has been used, Teflon around him, in that, almost nothing that he says or does really seems to come back and hurt him very much. But it seems to be a magic trick that doesn't necessarily extend to other members of the Republican Party or people he endorses. So we have been seeing some losses in other states along those similar lines. On the other hand, we had Byron Donalds, winning the Republican ticket by a pretty healthy margin. He did so largely on the back of that Trump endorsement. So we're definitely not at a point where Trump endorsements are actively hurting Republican candidates, at least not in the primary, but they're certainly not a magic bullet.
0: So let's talk about Byron Donalds, who's a state representative now, the Republican nominee for governor. He's going to be running against David Jolly, former congressman who was a Republican and now is a Democrat. Donalds, of course, is an election denier. He recently appeared with Trump saying he'd won three elections when he'd only won two. So does the same apply that we talked about with Angie Nixon being an African American and maybe not doing as well in the white parts of the state as she did in her neighborhood? Does that apply also to Byron Donalds?
1: I think it's potentially part of the story of what could happen in November. Within the Republican base, it's not going to be necessarily the overwhelming majority of the base by any means, but there are going to be some voters who may be less enthusiastic for a black candidate. We haven't really tested this in the state because we haven't had this high up on the ticket a prominent black Republican running as Byron Donalds is. So I do think it's one of several factors that might make it difficult for him to knit some of the base back together come November.
0: Well, Jolly, of course, was outraged enormously, and he's been on TV a lot on MSNBC or MS Now, as it's called. Is there any sense that he's a turncoat? How polarized is that? Is the state of Florida in terms of tribalism?
1: I mean, the state, it's certainly a red state. This is a more difficult election for Republicans given kind of the national environment, but it still remains a red state. For a long time now, Democrats have tried tacking to the middle as their main strategy within the state. So, to the extent that Jolly faces challenges, I do think that his background as a Republican, just as we've had previously in the state where, Charlie Crist ran for governor as the main person against DeSantis back in 2020. 2022. Similar situation ideologically for him. Florida Democrats, I think, are a little, uninspired at the very least, frustrated, if we want to say more, certainly that they aren't getting necessarily strong Democratic left-leaning candidates. Jolly may face similar issues with that, but I think in a certain extent, he actually maybe helped a bit with Angie Nixon having won her Senate primary. Now that Nixon is going into the general, now, different bases of the Democratic Party can feel like they have at least one candidate to get excited about. So whereas before, if it had been

0: and said that one third of Democratic voters identify as Democratic Socialists. So maybe Angie Nixon is a part of this emerging trend in our politics, which may, you know, we haven't seen the end of it.
1: I think that's true. I mean, we've certainly seen in the upper Midwest, along with other places in the United States, a surge of Democratic Socialist candidates running, some of them winning, some of them narrowly losing, in the case of Hong recently in the upper Midwest. This is really the first example I can think of you know, a prominent victory by a Democratic Socialist in a fully red state. So I do think this speaks to broader national trends. You know, voters 30 years ago certainly would have been very uncomfortable with anyone that's even remotely attached to the term socialism. As economic conditions have worsened in many ways, as job growth, as wealth opportunities have stagnated over the course of years and decades, I think Americans broadly are more frustrated. And when we poll about, you know, the popularity of socialism versus capitalism, for instance, you know, two things stand out. One, over those few decades, socialism has become a somewhat more popular term just generally. But two, that's particularly concentrated among young people who, you know, they might not necessarily have like a very strong grasp in their head of exactly what the tenets of socialism are and what that might look like working in principle. But they do know that the system that they're currently in does not seem to be producing the kind of results for them that it might have produced for their parents and grandparents. And so I think, you know, what once was a label that you would shy away from, I think a lot of people are now starting to flirt with.
0: So we mentioned Trump's endorsed candidate, Representative Corey Mills, losing. And he, of course, is scandal plagued, as I mentioned, and has lots of accusations from women about abuse and violence against women. So we were just talking early in the program about Senator John Ossoff of Georgia, who's taking Trump head on in terms of corruption and scandal, and brought up the name of Natalie Harp, which has caused conniptions inside the White House. What is it about Florida politics? Maybe it's changing, but the fact that somebody like former governor and now Senator Scott got elected twice, three times, I think, yet he was responsible for making one of the biggest settlements, I think at $1.7 billion for Medicare fraud when he was running a health insurance company, where literally defrauded the American taxpayers by one, or made a settlement of 1.7. I don't know how much he defrauded them by, but he nevertheless ended up walking away still a wealthy man. So where do we stand? Because there's also another scandal that's just emerging, and that is that Governor DeSantis had to suspend the number one person, the top county job in Palm Beach County, a guy called Michael Caruso, who was, you know, appointed by DeSantis. He was arrested Tuesday morning on allegations of kidnapping and molesting a young child. And he was appointed by DeSantis just last August. And he's accused of sexually molesting a child who's a relative multiple times last year. And his wife, or maybe she's his ex-wife, Beverly Caruso, who's the mother of their seven children, had previously accused him of sexually assaulting a child. And Caruso has also been the subject of multiple reports to the Florida Department of Children and Families, according to records. So that's pretty amazing. Why did not DeSantis do a background check on this guy?
1: Yeah, I mean, in terms of the role of scandals, both in the state of Florida and nationwide, I think the research there is really interesting. We've found in the past that, you know, how people respond to scandals is far from monolithic. It really depends on the nature of the scandal, the timing, and who's at the center of the scandal. You know, one thing that stands out is if the scandal is complicated, if it involves things that are kind of difficult for voters to parse, like, you know, fraud or something like that. More recently, you know, another example in the state might be the Hope Florida scandal. They don't seem to really even today get much purchase with voters, despite, you know, the media making quite a bit of hay around it. On the other hand, you know, we find that, you know, sex scandals, it depends on the nature of the sex scandal. For instance, cheating is often not seen as one that has necessarily a huge effect on candidates. But certainly if we're talking about things like sexual assault, absolutely, if it involves a minor,

0: Anything that seems like an easy thing for a voter to wrap their mind around, I think that they're more open to voting against that person. But again, we're increasingly in a partisan polarized environment. If someone can summon an excuse that they can think of that prevents them from holding maybe someone from their own party accountable, they're going to do so. So I think that people are more ripe to be taken down for these in a primary environment where it's, say, Republican against Republican, Democrat versus Democrat. Then when you get into the general, you have every incentive to try and defend your own tribe as much as possible. And, that's true for most candidates. Trump, again, seems to be kind of in a league of his own where no scandals really seem to have the power to touch him. But I'm not sure that that power has redounded down to other rank and file candidates at the state and local levels.
1: Well, just in closing, can Jolly run against DeSantis and his record? I mean, he was for a while there. Rupert Murdoch thought he was the great wide hope for the Republicans to get around the fact that they wanted to find an alternative to Trump. It didn't work out, obviously.
0: Yeah, I mean, by at least our polling, if I was the Jolly campaign, I would find it somewhat difficult to run against DeSantis specifically. For all that's happened in the state, in our most recent polling in our lab here, DeSantis is still +8 in approval ratings across the state. So, if I were to, be advising the Jolly campaign, I think one, trying to separate the distance between Donald's and DeSantis so that he can't just say, I'm going to sort of be a continuation of what you liked about that administration. He gets to where he is right now because he has Trump's endorsement. Trump is hugely unpopular nationwide right now. He's even, in our most recent polling, underwater in terms of approval ratings by a few points here in Florida. So if I'm the Jolly campaign, I think I force Donald's to be tied as much as possible to Trump. And that should help. Absent all the sort of partisan politics, the other angle I think is interesting. Is the role of sort of one-off issues, and in this case, data centers. In our polling, we find that the building of AI data centers is extremely unpopular amongst virtually all types of voters. And Donald's has kind of put himself out there compared to most politicians as being somewhat more open to them. So I think that you see a lot of attacks on that basis. So Trump, data centers, that kind of thing, I think are the ways the Jolly campaign moves forward.
1: Well, Sean Frieda, I thank you very much for joining us here today.
0: Thanks for having me.
1: And again, I've been speaking with Sean Frieda, who's Professor and Director of Public Opinion Research Lab at the University of North Florida, whose research interests are in

0: Hi, everybody. 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
3: Hello and welcome to the better weather for Wednesday, August 19th. Local early morning temperatures range from 55 degrees in Medusa to 61 in Red Hook. Regional average soil temperature is 71 degrees. Pollen levels today will be high. Air quality will be good. Some fog could be about early this morning, especially in the valley. Should clear out by 9 a.m. It will be partly cloudy with a high of 85 at 4 p.m. It will still feel muggy with dew points in the 60s. Overnight, temperatures fall to 62 degrees. Tomorrow, we'll have chances for rain all day long with a high of 78 at 3 p.m. Overnight, we'll have no rain and see a low of 55. Friday, we'll have dew points in the low 60s and a high temperature of 81. Saturday, rainy with a high of 79. Today's tide schedule is low tide at 2:54 a.m., high tide at 8:43 a.m., low tide again at 2:59 p.m., then high tide once again at 9:12 p.m. Today's river temperature will be 75 degrees and the tide strength is low. Sunset today will be at 7:38 p.m. Sunrise tomorrow will be at 6:04 a.m. Looking way up, we see X-class flare chances are at 5%. Plasma winds will be average at 558 kilometers per second with an average density of 9 protons per cubic centimeter. We are still in the wake of that coronal mass ejection, and thus radio propagation conditions are currently being impacted on all bands with a level 6 noise floor. There are low chances of aurora this evening. The current sunspot number is 71. And this has been The Better Weather, brought to you by the Catskill Makers Syndicate.

0: From the studios of KPFA in Berkeley, California, this is Flashpoints. Today on our show, we turn our attention back to the horrible situation facing over 350,000 Haitians who will soon be forced into the hell that U.S. foreign policy has created over decades of intervention, including coups and rigged elections. Then we speak with an advisor to Venezuela's National Assembly in Caracas about criticisms of the interim president, Delcy Rodriguez, and the battle to keep Chavismo and the Bolivarian Revolution alive. I'm Kevin Pina. We'll be right back with that and more here on Flashpoint, your daily investigative news magazine. Stay tuned. And welcome back to another edition of Flashpoints on Pacifica Radio. Well, the United States government is actively engineering a human rights catastrophe in Haiti since a June 25th Supreme Court ruling that the Department of Homeland Security can officially terminate temporary protected status, or TPS, for over 350,000 Haitian nationals. Following that decision, on August 5th, a federal judge formally lifted the injunction that had previously blocked TPS termination from moving forward. But the cruelty of the Trump administration doesn't end in the courtroom. With the legal barriers removed, the Department of Homeland Security has now taken to the X platform, openly broadcasting chilling threats to the Haitian community, demanding that they self-deport or face the full violent wrath of a militarized mass detention and deportation machine. Washington is deliberately forcing hundreds of thousands of Haitians who've lived in this country for decades, paid taxes, and built communities back into a country currently besieged by extreme gang violence and a catastrophic hunger crisis. It is a crisis that U.S. foreign policy itself helped manufacture. Joining us to break down this legal nightmare, the horrifying threats from DHS, and the ongoing fight to defend the Haitian community is Brian Kincannon. Brian is a human rights lawyer and the executive director of the Institute for Justice and Democracy in Haiti, IJDH. He's been on the front lines of this legal and political battle for years. Brian, welcome back to Flashpoints.
1: Well, thanks for having me, Kevin. It's good to be with you.
0: Always a pleasure for me as well. Brian, let's start with the legal reality we're facing right now. For months, federal judges acknowledged that the termination of Haitian TPS was deeply flawed and motivated by racial animus. But in late June, the Supreme Court completely overturned those protections. Can you break down how the Supreme Court rubber-stamped TPS termination? And what's the immediate legal reality now for those 350,000 Haitians who saw their protected status ripped away on August 5th?
1: The Supreme Court rubber-stamped the administration's effort to terminate TPS by ignoring and overruling 30 years of precedent and really eviscerating equal protection under our Constitution for everybody. The courts that had blocked the termination found that the administration had failed to observe the law's own procedures for terminating TPS. Under the law, the administration is required to consult with the relevant government entities and then make a decision as to whether it's safe to go back. The administration completely ignored the law, did not consult, and made a decision that is completely in contrast to the facts, which show that, as you mentioned, Haiti is extremely dangerous to return to. Both Republican-nominated and Democrat-nominated judges who looked at those facts said, of course, this is an illegal termination and we're going to block it. What the Supreme Court said, it did not try to say that the administration had, in fact, obeyed with the law. It said that courts are not able to review whether or not the administration obeyed the law. So this was really a huge grant to the administration to do abusive acts to 350,000 Haitian TPS holders, but also 300 million Americans who care about having constitutional protections. And it basically said the administration can do abusive illegal policies, and the courts cannot intervene. The second part was, as you mentioned, a racial discrimination claim. And it's quite obvious that, as every court who has looked at this has determined, that this was largely motivated by racial animus. I'm not going to repeat President Trump's comments, but I'll repeat one, that he said, Haitians are poisoning our blood. And that's about as close, as clear a racist statement as one could make. And the Supreme Court somehow found a way to say, no, none of that was racist. And that's obviously bad for 350,000 Haitians. But if Trump's terminating TPS after saying that Haitians were trying to poison Americans' blood is not racist, then nothing is racist. And it's pretty clear that under this Supreme Court's decision, it's next to impossible to find that the federal government acted in a racial discriminatory way. Because if terminating Haitian TPS isn't racist, then almost nothing is. In terms of the legal status for people, as of August 5th, when the termination went into effect, the Haitian TPS holders who had been legally working, studying, going to church, going to the playground, shopping, they immediately became illegal and undocumented. So they do not have a right to stay unless they have some other status. Some people have gotten married and are adjusting their status for marriage. Some people have political asylum claims. But the reality is that the vast majority of Haitians with TPS do not have an alternate status that they can apply for. So the vast majority are now living in the United States and subject to the dangers of the deportation machine, and then which will then deport them to Haiti, where there are even more dangers.
0: Well, you know, the legal rulings are devastating enough, but the rhetoric coming from the Department of Homeland Security has really seems to have crossed into psychological warfare at this point. We're seeing DHS weaponize social media, specifically posting on X, threatening Haitians to self-deport. How unprecedented is it for a federal agency to use a platform like X to broadcast what are essentially terroristic threats against the refugee committee? What community? What's the legal strategy behind trying to force people into self-deportation before they're forcefully removed?
1: I'm not aware of any precedent for a U.S. government doing this. I think there's precedents in Germany during World War II. I think there's precedents in Rwanda during the genocide of governments making those kinds of inflammatory statements on the media. You mentioned psychological warfare. That is actually exactly what the point is. The administration knows it does not have the logistical capacity to deport large numbers of Haitians. So what it is trying to do is to make it as difficult as possible, hoping some people will flee. You mentioned the threats on social media and some in the media. They've also been calling, especially in Springfield, Ohio, the Department of Homeland Security has been calling Haitians in and for appointments. And when they were there, they're putting ankle monitors on them. Those ankle monitors they're stigmatizing. They're a constant reminder of the precarity of people's status. And they're a reminder of the shackles that were used during enslavement. And it is clearly a form of psychological warfare against the Haitians. The other thing that it is an attempt to placate the anti-immigration base in the Democratic Party, in the Republican Party, which is enthusiastically insisting on all the cruelty that you mentioned at the top of this show. I mean, the cruelty is what they want. And so the DHS, one of their responses is to try to do things that make the Republican base feel that their lust for cruel treatment of people of color has been satisfied. And I think that is part of the ankle bracelets. I think it's part of the threats.
0: Interesting point. Now, we've also seen, I think in some ways, well, I'll let you judge unprecedented support for a refugee community such as the Haitian community under attack today, the kinds of support we're seeing from business people who are openly saying these are people that we need in our community, from the communities themselves who are saying these are people who are part of our economy. Many of them work in the health industry, a lot of them in home care for seniors. So what that also seems unprecedented.
1: It is, and it is certainly increasing on a daily basis. A year ago, the public opinion polls in the United States showed decent support for deportation operations by ICE. And I think that people were able to support that when they were able to conceive of immigrants in the U.S. as, you know, murderers or criminals. And I think what has happened since then is that people have learned these aren't abstract murderers or criminals. These are the CNA that's taking care of their mother. This is the person that is serving them food. This is their, you know, their cousin's best friend. These are people in their community that are volunteering. And as it has become much more abstract, people in the United States have changed their position, and a very strong majority is against removing people who have not committed any crime from the U.S. They're against the disruptive raids that ICE wants to do in order to remove people. And this is really putting the Republican Party in a bind that we can take advantage of. Of course, they still need to satisfy the base's demand for cruelty, but it's also tempering. You know, although that they've forced the ankle bracelets on people in Springfield, they have used hateful rhetoric. There has not been large scale roundup of Haitian TPS holders. We've received a few reports of that happening, including in the Eastern Shore of Maryland, in Virginia, in Florida, and some other places. But there has not been that has not been done systematically, and that is because DHS knows it's unpopular, and the Republicans know that this could actually cost them the election. And so what DHS is doing now is trying to navigate between the cruel anti-immigrant base on one side and the political realities. And I expect that that's going to continue at least through the election, which gives us an opportunity. I mean, those of us who do support fair treatment of our neighbors, it gives us an opportunity to reach out to our elected representatives, to reach out to the press, to promote social media campaigns to ensure fair treatment of Haitians. And I'll mention the one that we've been working on, which I mentioned last time I was on your show, which is a bill before the Senate to give a 3-year extension for Haitian TPS. And it passed the House in April, despite the opposition of House leadership, and despite the opposition of Republicans. We were able to get 10 Republicans to vote for it, and it's now before the Senate. One good development for the KPFA listening area is that both California senators have now co-sponsored that bill. The bill in the Senate's called S-4814.
0: Right, you had called on our listeners to actually call Adam Schiff's office.
1: Yes, and thank you, KPFA listeners, who called Senator Schiff's office, because not long after that show, he signed on as a co-sponsor. We're doing the same thing we just had an organizing call this afternoon. We're doing the same thing for the 12 remaining Democratic senators who have not yet signed on. We're also working in critical states like Ohio and Florida and Maine, where there are vulnerable Republicans who we think we can get to co-sponsor. So we're waging a fairly persistent campaign to try to get this a legislative fix that will give Haitians TPS for 3 more years.
0: Well, that's wonderful to hear, and that Flashpoints is doing its part to keep the community in community radio. So thanks for that opportunity for us to participate. Look, earlier this year, you testified at a congressional field hearing, right, that the idea of a safe return to Haiti is completely preposterous. Yeah, you warned, you and I both know this well, that returning 350,000 people would result in thousands of deaths. For listeners who only see the sanitized headlines, what is, in your opinion, the actual on-the-ground reality in Port-au-Prince right now regarding gang control, acute food insecurity, and how did DHS manage to legally justify sending families back into what is essentially hell on earth, or we can also call it an active war zone?
1: It's important to note that there was never any legal justification. What the court said was that DHS did not need to justify it. DHS didn't even try. When they issued their cancellation notice, they didn't even make up facts that said it was safe, because it was just too preposterous to do it. They just said, well, we think Haiti's safe, so we're going to cancel TPS. The facts are, you know, as you know very well, Kevin, absolutely clear. The gangs control about 90% of Port-au-Prince, the capital city. They control large parts of the second biggest department, the Artibonite, the third biggest department, the center, and they are operating in every single municipality in Haiti. Haiti is one of the has one of the highest murder rates in the world. It is one of the top five hungriest countries in the world, and the only one in the Americas. I mean, in general, we don't have large scale hunger in the Americas, but there is in Haiti, and which is an agricultural country and traditionally can provide a lot of its food needs, but it's just being torn apart by this gang violence, which is interrupting the food supply and leaving 6 million Haitians, so close to half, have not able to meet their regular their daily food needs, and it's 1.8 million Haitians, so about 15% are facing acute hunger, which is when you're getting close to starvation. 1.5 million Haitians, which is about 1 in 10, are displaced by the violence. So it affects every part of life. Most Haitians that I know, especially in the Port-au-Prince area, they spend all day trying to figure out how they can get to work or to school and back without being killed. And that is literally their main preoccupation, is getting to where they need to go and getting back without being killed. And, you know, many people don't succeed in getting home without being killed or kidnapped. Haiti has the highest kidnapping rate in the world. It's, you know, by any measure, one of the least safe places to go in the entire world.
0: Notwithstanding Eric Prince's Vectis Global contract with the Haitian, the Haitian surrogate government that's in power now. But, you know, on this show, we're always looking at the root causes of migration. And you know, the media here treats the crisis in Haiti as if it happened in a vacuum, and completely erased decades of U.S. intervention, U.S. interference, you know, from backing violent coups to undermining Haitian agriculture and sovereignty. How does the current deportation drive by Department of Homeland Security expose the ultimate hypocrisy of U.S. foreign policy, where Washington actively destabilized Haiti to protect its own geopolitical interests, and then now aggressively criminalizes the very people fleeing the fires it helped to start?
1: Exactly. And this is, you know, this is a policy that's been going on, you know, for the last 20 years, but also the last 200 years. The U.S. has systematically destabilized Haiti ever since Haiti had the temerity to become an independent country founded by self-emancipated people. And we've always kept Haiti impoverished and unstable, and particularly over the last 22 years. As you know, as Flashpoint has reported extensively, Haiti had a very strong democracy when you and I were living in Haiti. I was there from 1995 to 2004, and that was is still Haiti's greatest experiment in democracy. Haiti showed that democracy could work. There was progress in education, in the economy, in my field, the law, in rural development, in infrastructure. You know, across the board, there were dividends from having a democracy. Unfortunately for them, the Haitian people kept electing people that would support economic policies that the U.S. government didn't like. And so we literally overthrew Haiti's government, kidnapping him and sending him to the Central African Republic in 2004 because we did not like Haiti's economic policies. Ever since then, and it's now 22 years, both Republican and Democratic administrations have imposed a series of puppets that have been been careful not to confront the United States and to do what the State Department tells it to do. And so you basically have not the Haitian, not leaders chosen by the Haitian people, but you have leaders chosen by the U.S. government who are running Haiti. They're not accountable to the people because the people didn't put them there. The people don't keep them there. They're accountable to the U.S. government. And so they've been taking actions that do enough to get support from the international community, especially the U.S. But in the meantime, they're dismantling the accountability systems in order that they can pillage the economy. And and many government officials over the last 10 years have been deeply involved in gang violence, deeply involved in corruption, and all at the expense of the average Haitian who does not deserve this at all. But there's nothing they can do about it because the U.S. has been choosing their leaders.
0: Well, we have a few minutes left, and I just want to finally ask, the courts have failed. The executive branch is actively hostile. I guess that's even a euphemism at this point. I mean, looking at this campaign that they're waging, it's a campaign of hate. It's a campaign of racism. But we also know the Haitian community and its allies have an incredible history of resilience and resistance. With the legal injunctions now lifted, where does the fight go from here? Where is the most effective way now our listeners can stand in genuine material solidarity with Haitians who are currently staring down the deportation machine of the Trump administration?
1: I think there's two places to fight that are most promising. One is, as I mentioned, in Congress. If people want to join that, at IJDH, we're running phone banks, and several other organizations are running phone banks. We're doing one every week starting on Tuesday. We're calling Tuesdays TPS Tuesdays. Are interested in joining those, please check out our website, www.ijdh.org, and we'll connect you with that. The other place people need to fight is in the streets. And there is the collaboration that we're part of that's working for support for Haitian TPS is, among other things, planning a national day of action. We're planning, including with the Haiti Action Committee, the Bay Area Haiti Action Committee. And so the Haiti Action Committee will certainly have details soon.
0: All right, we're going to leave it there again. That is Brian Kincannon with the Institute for Justice and Democracy in Haiti. Brian, thanks a lot for being with us today here on Flashpoints.
1: Well, thank you as always, Kevin, and Flashpoints for covering Haiti.
2: Eliai, don't forget our brothers and sisters in Haiti. Aya, aya, aya, aye. Freedom is a must. We continue fighting after slavery, after segregation. We keep fighting.

0: Behind Washington's rhetoric of democracy lies a relentless campaign of economic piracy, resource extraction, and extrajudicial aggression. As popular movements take to the streets across Venezuela to denounce a systematic plundering of sovereign wealth, from the court-mandated liquidation of Citgo Petroleum to the interception of oil tankers and the seizure of state revenues, grassroots resistance is demanding an end to imperial intervention and denouncing extrajudicial targeting and kidnapping operations aimed at Venezuela's constitutional leadership. This economic warfare has become even more acute in the aftermath of the catastrophic 2026 Venezuela earthquakes, where U.S. sanctions and financial blockades severely hamstring emergency reconstruction, medical access, and critical infrastructure repair. At the same time, sharp debates are unfolding within Chavismo over economic direction and emergency concessions, highlighted by critical reporting from grassroots outlets like Venezuela Analysis. Joining us today is Flavia Marquez Silva, advisor to Venezuela's National Assembly and spokeswoman for the International Anti-Imperialist Cumbre of African and Afro-Descendant People. She joins us to break down the protests against sovereign resource theft, the reality of post-earthquake recovery under siege, internal debates over the anti-blockade framework, and how Afro-Venezuelan communities are organizing popular defense on the ground. Flavia, welcome back to Flashpoints.
1: Thank you for having me. It's a pleasure to be here again.
0: Oh, it is our absolute pleasure as well. Flavia, across Caracas and throughout Venezuela, working class communities have mobilized in massive street demonstrations denouncing the theft of sovereign wealth. How are everyday citizens responding to the situation, for example, the courts in Citgo in the United States and the Trump administration's aggressive push to seize control over Venezuelan oil?
1: Well, as a matter of fact, as you may know, in Venezuela, the civil society or the grassroots organizations, the way you want to call it, are all very well versed in what's going on with the Venezuelan assets around the world. And we have not quit our reclamations, if you want to call it like that, demanding they are back, like the gold in London and UK, and of course Citgo in the US. This situation is still going on, and a lot of debate about it is being done through the organizations in Venezuela.
0: Well, give us a little more details. What about this gold in London you mentioned? How much money are we talking about here? Now, we're hearing the Trump administration brag almost daily that it's extracting hundreds of millions of dollars from Venezuela.
1: Yes, well, as a matter of fact, it is indeed the production, mainly all the exports in oil is going through the U.S. or the companies that the U.S. have authorized the selling. It's very unfortunate, but I have to recognize that they are mandating who we are dealing with and who are we commercializing with. Actually, right now, we have been exporting, I think, 80% of our production to U.S. companies. We start exporting oil again to companies related to Israel, even. And we have closed deals with India also. And this is very unusual for Venezuela. As you know, we had a very specific policy regarding the support of the Palestinian. We still have it. We have not started diplomatic relations with Israel yet. We don't have an embassy or a consulate. But this is something that is being forced in our policy, everyday policy, especially regarding economics.
0: Well, I mean, it's also, there's the other dark underside, which is that Venezuela, in particular, the Bolivarian Circles movement and Chavismo had a commitment to supporting the Cuban Revolution, the Cuban people. And they were, in many ways, along with other countries, but principally Venezuela, a lifeline to keep Cuba's lights on. And now we see this cruel embargo by through control of Venezuelan sovereign oil. The U.S. politically now is using it, the lack of it, as part of its strategy to strangle Cuba. What's your view on that? And what do you think is the view of most people who are still dedicated to Chavismo and the Bolivarian Circles movement?
1: We still are supporting the Cuban Revolution. We still have an embassy here, of course, and we have an embassy there. And I would say that the only thing that changed is that you won't see that in the presidential speeches or in public news, but in the mainstream news. But we have been gathering goods to take to Cuba. There have been brigades. The government has helped Cuba, but it's like being quietly. The situation that is Venezuela living after January 3 is a very unique diplomatic chessboard situation where every move is, you know, decided at the highest level of the hierarchy of the political. But the organizations and the grassroots organizations in general, we have our freedom to, you know, go to the media, say what we think, organize ourselves, receive. Even during the earthquake, we could be receivers of help without being necessarily the big organizations that everybody knows. And it was great. We could get organized to help our connationals. But getting back to Cuba, Cuba is not abandoned. We support Cuba. We have good relations. But of course, it has changed because, you know, the new Don Roe doctrine is, you know, expanding, unfortunately, in the hemisphere.
0: And let me remind our listeners, you're listening to Flashpoints on Pacifica Radio. And that's the voice of our guest, Flavia Marquez Silva. She's an advisor to Venezuela's National Assembly and spokeswoman for the International Anti-Imperialist Cumbre of African and Afro-Descendant People. Well, listen, it sounds dystopian, quite frankly, right? This high level chess game where the government of Delcy Rodriguez has to assuage the imperialist masters so that they won't come in with more troops and more punishment of the Venezuelan people. At the same time, the imperialist master Trump is bragging daily of how much they're extracting wealth from it and how much the U.S. is benefiting from it. Venezuela cannot decide what to do with its own resources. It sounds dystopian, Flavia. It seems I don't understand how, you know, at this point, there have not been greater demonstrations that have broken out in the streets. I just saw the other day that the oil workers, is it PDSVA? The oil workers actually now are beginning to speak out and to organize as well against U.S. control of the oil industry in Venezuela.
1: Yes, unfortunately, that is the situation. And as you correctly said, it's like a dystopia. I would say it is a policy we are building every day without giving away our sovereignty. And it's not easy. It's not easy, but we are sitting every day. Well, not we, but, you know, high level, the hierarchy is sitting with the U.S., putting limits, making valid our national law, our constitution. But the ships from the U.S. have not left the Caribbean Sea. If you are able to talk with any other islands in the Caribbean region, they will tell you they came to stay, unfortunately. The Southern Command has still ships there. They are vigilant of every step, and they are signing new agreements with other countries to move more, if you want to say, troops on their humanitarian aid, you know, tag, the tag of humanitarian aid. They are slowly moving forces through the region. And Venezuela is in a very particular, special situation with this right now. I guess maybe you know, but I don't know if the audience know, there is a process of dialogue, and the U.S. is part of this dialogue with the opposition in Venezuela, but not the opposition that is still inside Venezuela, but the opposition that went out of Venezuela after 2021, after the new National Assembly was elected. So right now, I must say, the main goal of our government is to preserve the people of Venezuela and to preserve our rights. We still are going to vote for our projects. Communes still exist in Venezuela and are organized, and we are improving our spaces. The government is the one building new houses after the double earthquake that hit us in June 24. So we have a working government, but is this situation so complicated and so delicate that I think we are writing a new history in you know, in international relations, you could say?
0: Well, listen, you brought up an interesting point, which is the U.S. continues to move in more troops into the region. And we know one of your colleagues, I think, I forget who it was, a friend of mine who I was also speaking to in Venezuela, called them the seven deadly sins, who are the seven right-wing presidents that are now aligned with Trump, right? That pretty much surround Venezuela, yes, and Brazil at this point. How is that impacting the situation in the region and the ability now of the United States to not only do what it's forcing the Venezuelan, the compromises it's forcing from the Venezuelan leadership, but also its ability now that, you know, Colombia, especially, right, with this new Trumpista who's in the new president of Colombia, these now are virtually spaces that the U.S. can now once again return its troops to in the region surrounding Venezuela and Brazil. Yes?
1: Yes, I agree with that. Very good way of putting it, like seven deadly sins. Yes, we do have from the Central America to the, you know, to the Patagonia, we have right-wing governments, and Venezuela is also surrounded. You know, Colombia is very important for Venezuela, commercially speaking, in historic relations. We, yes, have more than 7 million Colombians in Venezuela and a lot of Venezuelans in Colombia. So whatever happens to one country, you know, affects the other. We know Colombia has been very close to the U.S. since forever, even before the free trade agreement with Colombia. The institutions in Colombia, you know, work, you know, very close with the U.S. government since decades. But what is going on now, as we see it in Venezuela, is like Venezuela or the resources that the Trump government is being able to get from Venezuela with so much advantage is being used to fuel the operations and the programs in the region mainly, but also around the world. It's like we, unfortunately, are partially financing the U.S. government. And I say this in a personal point of view. This is, of course, not an official point of view declaration, but this is what I think, what I'm seeing. And let's see what will happen in Brazil. But we have Chile, you know, Chile, Argentina, now Colombia, we have El Salvador, Bolivia, and everything is changing in the region. And, you know, it's like a comeback of the capitalism again in the region, privatization. And also, I would say, with a touch of the... how could you say, like, the anti-Semitism is being bring in the conversation of Latin America in a very peculiar way, because
0: weaponized.
1: It's not,
0: it's
1: only
0: being, it's
1: US,
0: being weaponized, right?
1: You know?
0: Yeah.
1: Mm-hmm. It's all together. So that's why I say it's like a new chapter. It's like this year, it's like a reset. And I have the hope, and I know the left wing, we also learn from our history and our mistakes, and we're coming back. It's not only the right, but the left. And let's see what else is coming this year. It looks like every month something, you know, something unprecedented is happening in every corner of the world.
0: Again, that's Flavia Marquez Silva. We're in discussion. She's coming to us from Caracas, Venezuela, and we're in discussion about the current situation there in the region, really. Well, you said a couple interesting things. You know, De La Estrella, the new president of Colombia, has welcomed back the Israeli embassy. We know that Gustavo Petro had pretty much been very critical of the genocidio in Gaza. and caught a lot of pressure from the U.S., which is one of the reasons, ostensibly, that Trump had worked so hard to remove him. But you're right. I think that in many ways we're seeing that being played out with these seven deadly sins who've recently been elected. But I want to go back to one other thing you talked about, which was, you know, you seem to still believe that Delcy Rodriguez, who is the acting, I guess, interim president of Venezuela, still has at heart, despite the criticisms of organizations that have said that she sold out Chavismo, you seem to feel that she and the leadership at this moment of the party still have the best interests of Chavismo and the Bolivarian Circles movement at the heart of what they do.
1: What I can tell you about that is, yes, I believe she has the best interest, but the best interest for the people and for the nation. What I could tell you on my personal opinion is there are always different versions inside the current. Not everyone is Diosdado Cabello. Not everyone was Chavez. Not everyone was Nicolás. Everybody has their own experience, their own history. And I will make a comparison if you allow me some minutes.
0: Of course.
1: What I mean by this is she and her brother and the circle that they represent inside the political power in Venezuela has been always different, but not far from left, but not the same way of seeing projects. And that's why she was able to get so many spaces well controlled inside politics in Venezuela. She was Minister of Foreign Affairs, first woman minister, then she was Minister of Finance, Minister of Oil, Vice President, and there was a moment she was able to hold these four posts at the same time, and I can assure you nothing escaped her. And she put in place to do bureaucratic work, if you want to see technocrat work, very good. So what I think is Chavismo is suffering a profound transformation by force that I do not support, of course. I do not justify what happened January the 3rd. It was painful for my people and for the political structures, but it's a deep shake of the political structure, including the left. Is this a way or we die? Literally as human beings and political beings. And a lot of discussions and exchanges are being done inside the political party, the PSUV, and other political parties, even inside the opposition parties, to try to adapt to this new moment and do not lose our independence and our sovereignty. And the comparison I want to make is like we were talking about Israeli connection to Trump policies around the world, especially in Latin America. And well, Latin America, because it's what I know the best, but I'm sure maybe this is present in the foreign policy of the US around the world. And the thing is, this is not new regarding Latin America. But in the past, it's like everything was covered like with right policies and very educated and politely presented to everyone. But the problems in Venezuela started, problems, you know, quote unquote, or our disagreements with the U.S. started in the Chavez era between 2006 and 2008, because we stopped having relations with Israel. At that moment, the next day, in that minute, the Foreign Relations Committees in the House of Representatives started having problems with Venezuela, having hearings, saying things, asking for sanctions, then the Senate, and things got worse and worse because we decided not to have relations with Israel. So they had a heavy weight on the foreign policy in particular of the U.S. and in the region also, but it was like, you know, hidden behind the scenes. Now it's up front, and it's like, I would say it and I don't care. So maybe this sounds romantic or, you know, dystopian or like a film, but for me, it's like this situation in Venezuela was always there, but never, no one saw it, especially not outside Venezuela. And the situation with the US was there always, as we know, of course, like KKK people in political places, but it was like, you know, no one knew it. There were rumors. It's not like that. It can be. Well, the same is in Venezuela. This was here, but never showed, you know, in full shine. So I think it's for Venezuela. Yes, I think is very different from what we had last year. It's a different way of doing things, very different. Like, for instance, we used to be on the streets more in Caracas, showing, you know, support, asking, demanding changes against the U.S., but, you know, expressing that way. But now we do it in other ways. But we're still doing it. But it's the way it is.
0: it's fascinating because basically what you're saying is that getting U.S. support is dependent upon support for Israel internationally, and especially in America Latina, in the El Caribe, right? That you can't separate AIPAC's influence over Congress and over U.S. politics from the projection of U.S. power in the region and Israel's role in it.
1: That is my personal point of view. You know, I was at the embassy, Venezuelan embassy in D.C. for 10 years, different periods, not continuously. But that is what I learned from 2016, 2011, and then, you know, 2014 to 2019. Is like they are in the committees. If you take a look at the committees where they are, you know, in intelligence, they are in foreign affairs, they are in defense. Like every committee and every city like New York that has international connections, they're not in Iowa, they're not in Utah, you know, and why they are always in the same committees, of course. But it was like, you know, underground situation before. And now is, I wouldn't say it depends, because I think the U.S. can maybe, this is my point of view, like separate if they need from them and put a limit, but they are coming together on the same combo right now, very openly for negotiations in every issue, I guess. It's like, if you accept this, this is in the combo included, and it will come. Maybe not immediately, but it will get there. And you will have to do A, B, C in favor of Israel. Yes, definitely.
0: Well, again, you're listening to Flashpoints on Pacifica Radio, and that is the voice of our guest today, Flavia Marquez Silva, advisor to Venezuela's National Assembly and spokeswoman for the International Anti-Imperialist Cumbre of African and Afro-Descendant People. Well, Flavia, you know, I want to turn real quickly to this issue of the anti-blockade law. Right. This has also been raising a great debate within and outside of Venezuela about the Bolivarian Revolution, you know, that lifting the regulatory transparency and offering concessions to private and transnational capital risks eroding the socialist principles of the Bolivarian Revolution. You know, what is your feeling on that particular aspect?
1: Well, I can tell you we still have the anti-blockade law active. Technically. And that was a way we had to be able to protect both parts and keep going the investment and the cash flow in the country. We had very serious issues because of sanctions. First, we couldn't import, as you know, a spare part for any machinery. It doesn't matter if it was the subway, construction, oil sector, pharmaceuticals, you name it. We had mainly U.S. machinery in place or software in most of these industries, and we were not able to get licenses. We were not able to import spare parts. Or if we were able to do it, the price was triple, double because of the, you know, the overcompliance of the sanctions. So the anti-blockade law has been portrayed as something very bad. But as a matter of fact, what it does is to protect the company from the country that wanted to invest in Venezuela, mainly in the last 8 years, more or less. No, sorry, six to seven years, because it was created in 2019, 2018. So this will do that NDAs were required. And also, we could expedite the bureaucracy for the foreign investors to come to Venezuela, because it will take you maybe 6 months to, you know, get through the system, to meet the person, to have your project approved, and then to be able to open a bank account being a foreigner, to get... Right.

0: we won't have it anymore because we are reforming other laws, and including this part that is the part we need to preserve to, you know, make things better for the economy in our country.
1: Well, as the spokeswoman for the International Anti-Imperialist Gombe, you draw on the legacy of Maun resistance. How are communal production, local agroecological networks, and Gombes providing a resilient foundation against both imperialist strangulation and capitalist dependency?
0: Well, right now, after all that had happened, especially this year in Venezuela, of course, the Afro-descendant communities has been the ones hit it harder. So it has give us this crisis. You know, crises are moments of growing and moments of opportunity. In Spanish, we said crisis son momentos de para crecer, de crecimiento. So we were able to see how resilient as Afro communities we were, and how we had this big empathy and solidarity among us, because the community that was along the coast where the double earthquake hit the most is the Afro-descendant community. La Guaira is an Afro-descendant state in 80% of the population. And we were able to see how that whatever was done in every organization helped the resilience and to bring back the people. Still today, after what happened on January 3rd, also remind us that we need to keep going and that nothing will be given to us. Of course, there are policies that support the development of our communities that make us help make us more visible, recognize our, you know, our space in history, what we've done, our leaders, etc. But going to everyday life, we were reminded how we need to be up to date, connected, active, you know, because after January 3, how you couldn't communicate if there wasn't a radio? We didn't have cell communication. At the earthquake, it was the same. So it is this community building, the nexus, the everyday sharing in different activities, what is keeping us alive and able to see the truth behind so many things that are going on in Venezuela every day.
1: Well, Flavia, you keep talking about January 3rd. Let me remind our listeners that was the day that Trump sent troops in to attack Venezuela, killing hundreds of people, including those that they claim were Cuban security that were guarding the president of Venezuela. And that was the day that he was kidnapped, right? That was the kidnapping.
0: Yes.
1: And you still consider that. And Delcy Rodriguez still considers that a kidnapping as well?
0: Yes.
1: Maduro, Nicolas Maduro and his
0: it
1: wife?
0: It is still considered a kidnap. And as a matter of fact, that's why I tell you, it's like less diplomatic microphone, you know, microphone diplomacy and more facts. You know, we hit a very big obstacle during the first months of this year when the trial was about to happen for President Maduro. We were not able to pay for, like the government cannot pay for the defense. And how do you think we were able? Was authorized like not a month, but 3 weeks after it was announced because of negotiations. It's like you put in place what are your priorities and then you negotiate and don't make the fuss about it, just deliver the, you know, the product of what you did. And we were able to keep paying and have the funds for the defense of the first lady and also the president. So yes, we still consider that a kidnap.
1: And I know that there were strong movements within Venezuela, solidarity movements, writing letters in support of Maduro. Yes. Is that still going on?
0: Yes, yes. The Bring Them Back movement and other movements nationally were showing their support and still showing every third of the month, showing support in campaigns, calling on the people to bring them back.
1: Flavia, what's your core message to people here? You know, we've got a lot of working class folks. We've got a fledgling. It's been stronger in the past, but we still have somewhat of an anti-war movement and black liberation movements in North America. How do you recognize?

0: recognize us to organize against, you know, we are not our government. We do not agree with this egregious abridgment and attack on the sovereignty of other peoples. Many of us think that it is disgusting what our government has done and continues to do against your people and other people in the world. Now, this is imperialism on steroids, right? Trump is acting out in a way we've never seen. There were some safeguards or some reining in of previous presidencies. This guy, there's no such thing. How do you suggest that we continue to oppose U.S. plunder and support Venezuelan self-determination?
1: I think the first stage for everyone, it doesn't matter if it is in, you know, in the northern part of the continent or the south or the center, is to overcome the impact of the outrageous behavior that we are seeing in foreign relations and foreign decisions, speeches, declarations, because sometimes I have seen inside my country and in other countries in the political parties, they seem like in shock. If you are in shock and you can't believe the words what you're hearing, you cannot act. So it's like, yes, while you're listening, it's like that. You better believe it. It's going on, what is coming out of his mouth mainly. I refer to that, not the mass media. Do not get confused. And we need to be prepared. We need to keep connecting. Maybe, you know, it's like there is a saying that sometimes you need to go one step back to move two steps forward. Mm-hmm. I think we are in that moment right now. We need to gather, to keep watching, to do some actions. It's not like we are not doing anything by.
2: No. 10. 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
1: Of OpenAI's headquarters.
2: This technology is fueling a dystopian level of surveillance. It's fueling a fascist state. It's going to take all of our jobs. It's already taken many of them.
1: We'll also speak with two AI experts, Connor Leahy, who's been briefing U.S. lawmakers on the threats inherent in the development of AI, and we'll speak with James Muldoon. His new book, Love Machines, investigates how people form relationships with AI. He's also co-author of Feeding the Machine, The Hidden Human Labor Powering AI. All that and more coming up. Welcome to Democracy Now!, democracynow.org, The War and Peace Report. I'm Amy Goodman. The U.S. Treasury reports the national debt has passed the $40 trillion mark, months earlier than previously expected, mostly due to lost revenue from President Trump's tariffs. And there's no sign of deficit spending ending anytime soon, as the Pentagon seeks tens of billions of additional dollars to pay for the U.S. and Israeli war on Iran. And after the Trump administration in April asked Congress to boost war spending to $1.5 trillion. During his 2016 campaign, Donald Trump pledged to completely eliminate what was then a $19 trillion debt within 8 years. President Trump's announced what he's calling the most crushing economic operation ever against Iran. In a social media post, Trump warned countries that trade with Iran will also face, quote unquote, tremendous economic consequences, adding, quote, this will be economic warfare and isolation on an unprecedented scale. Trump gave no details on whether the U.S. would impose any new sanctions or which countries could be affected. In response, Iranian Foreign Minister Abbas Araghchi said Trump's announcements designed to distract from unprecedented U.S. national debt and surging interest costs. Meanwhile, the Financial Times reports Iran could target U.S. military installations in Europe if the Trump administration escalates the nearly six-month-old war with U.S. bases in Bulgaria and Cyprus among potential targets. Casualties estimated at this point of the Israeli-U.S. war, U.S. casualties, are over 750 people wounded and 18 dead. In Gaza, Israeli strikes killed 10 Palestinians in two separate attacks Wednesday, one at a police post in Gaza City and another at Nusayrat refugee camp. Israel's continued attacks came as residents of Gaza City held a mass funeral of 50 Palestinians from three families killed by Israel whose bodies were only recently retrieved from under the rubble. On Wednesday, Israel's military admitted for the first time that its soldiers opened fire on a car carrying five-year-old Palestinian Hind Rajab, killing her and her entire family, as well as Palestine Red Crescent Society medics dispatched to rescue the family. Israel's army fired more than 300 bullets in the attack in January 2024. In Gaza City, Hind Rajab's grandmother rejected Israel's claims that it had opened an investigation into the killing, the first criminal probe by Israel into the conduct of its troops in Gaza. Hind Rajab was named after her grandmother.
3: We, as Hind Rajab's family, do not trust the judiciary of the State of Israel. We hope that justice will be delivered from the entire world. We appeal to the international justice system as a whole.
1: The Israeli military said it would also investigate the killing of 15 Palestinian paramedics whose bodies and crushed emergency vehicles were recovered from a mass grave in Rafah in March 2025. The Ghada al-Attar, the widow of Anwar al-Attar, one of those 15 medics, spoke while holding the couple's young daughter.
4: The truth will not come, and the wound will keep bleeding. The pain is still the same. The loss grows day by day. Every time this girl gets older and asks me where her father is, and I can't answer her, the wound grows deeper. He was the pillar and support of the family. He's gone. The investigation won't achieve anything.
1: Israel says it would not investigate three other attacks on Gaza that killed aid workers from World Central Kitchen and MSF, Doctors Without Borders. And Israel made no mention of thousands of other incidents where Palestinian civilians were killed by Israeli forces. The Palestinian Authority and Britain have criticized Israel's move to advertise a tender for over 1,200 new homes in the occupied West Bank as part of its E1 settlement plan. The scheme would join thousands of settlement units in illegally annexed East Jerusalem to the West Bank's Maale Abdunim block, severing East Jerusalem entirely from the West Bank and effectively splitting the territory into two halves. Palestinians have long sought East Jerusalem as the capital of their future state. This comes as Palestinian prisoners claim Israeli forces marked some of them with numbers on their foreheads during a raid in the occupied West Bank. One detainee said troops had assigned numbers to some of those held, apparently to keep track of them and manage the questioning. In the United Kingdom, a jury has been discharged after reaching a single guilty verdict in the trial of eight Palestine Action activists who allegedly planned a raid to sabotage equipment at an Israeli-owned arms factory run by Elbit Systems. The jury spent more than 37 hours considering evidence but failed to reach verdicts on 14 of 15 charges relating to the direct action protests. Seven of the activists now face retrial. Last month, the jury acquitted one of the defendants of violent disorder over a lack of evidence. A former Justice Department attorney has filed a complaint claiming the Trump administration task force charged with investigating anti-Semitism pushed universities into massive settlements despite turning up little to no evidence of anti-Semitism on campus. Haley Van Arum, a former career attorney in the Justice Department's Civil Rights Division, said in her complaint, the government's probes into schools like Harvard, Brown, and Columbia were, quote, an unlawful process designed to achieve predetermined political goals, unquote. Brown University settled for $50 million. Columbia settled for $200 million. Harvard refused to settle, and a judge threw out the case against the university. In Ukraine, a Russian assault on Kyiv overnight killed at least 13 people and injured 40 others as missiles struck residences, warehouses, a school, and a children's hospital. Russia's attacks followed a wave of Ukrainian strikes a day earlier, with Moscow's mayor reporting over 600 drones attacked Russia's capital region. Meanwhile, the Russian-occupied Zaporizhzhia nuclear power station lost its only external power line, forcing crews to activate emergency diesel generators. It's at least the 27th time since 2022 the plant has had to rely on backup systems to prevent a nuclear meltdown. Meanwhile, Ukrainian President Volodymyr Zelensky has sacked a senior advisor amidst over alleged money laundering scheme. Her firing comes amidst a growing corruption scandal plaguing Zelensky's administration. This week, Ukraine's popular former defense minister, Mykhailo Fedorov, called for presidential elections, which have been suspended while Ukraine remains under martial law.
5: Democracy cannot be held hostage by Russia. We must find a lawful, safe, and realistic mechanism that would allow Ukraine to restore a fully functioning democratic process, even under conditions of a long war.
1: A former advisor to infectious disease expert Dr. Anthony Fauci has pleaded guilty to conspiring to evade public records laws and conceal government documents related to the COVID-19 pandemic. David Morins worked under Dr. Fauci as a senior official at the National Institute of Allergy and Infectious Diseases. He now faces up to 5 years in prison. His guilty plea comes after Dr. Fauci appeared before the Senate Homeland Security and Governmental Affairs Committee last month, chaired by Republican Senator Dr. Rand Paul. During the combative hearing, Fauci invoked the Fifth Amendment more than 100 times, declining to answer questions about his handling of the COVID-19 pandemic and the origins of the coronavirus. Before leaving office, President Biden had issued a preemptive pardon to Dr. Fauci. The drug makers Moderna and Merck report a new experimental vaccine treatment shows promising signs of preventing skin cancer from returning or spreading in high-risk melanoma patients. The first-of-its-kind therapy could herald a powerful new approach for treating other cancers. It relies on the same mRNA technology that led to the rapid deployment of life-saving vaccines during the COVID pandemic. This comes after the Trump administration slashed $500 million worth of contracts and grants for mRNA vaccine development projects targeting respiratory viruses. President Trump has nominated Dr. Heidi Overton to become the next commissioner of the U.S. Food and Drug Administration, the FDA. Overton is an abortion opponent who celebrated the overturning of Roe v. Wade as a huge victory. Last week, she joined a signing ceremony for Trump's executive order slashing the childhood vaccine schedule. Women's health groups warn Overton could seek to further restrict access to medications used in abortions, including mifepristone. Minnesota's top prosecutor has sued Texas Republican Governor Greg Abbott, seeking to force him to extradite an ICE agent to stand trial in Minnesota on felony assault charges and for falsely reporting a crime during an immigration raid in Minneapolis in January. Prosecutors allege 52-year-old Christian Castro shot Venezuelan immigrant Julio Sosa Celis in the leg through the door of a home, then lied by claiming the assault was in self-defense. The agent, Castro, was arrested in Texas in May, but Governor Abbott has since refused to sign off on his extradition. Minnesota Attorney General Keith Ellison announced the lawsuit Tuesday.
6: Christian Castro has been charged with breaking the law in Minnesota. He must face justice in Minnesota. Governor Abbott should have granted Governor Wall's extradition request long ago and is required to do so now.
1: President Trump led reporters on a bizarre 40-minute tour of the White House Wednesday, showing off renovations while announcing plans to build an elaborate granite and marble helipad. According to President Trump, the manufacturer of the Marine One fleet, a company called Sikorsky, donated the funds for the new helipad. And the Committee to Protect Journalists is calling on the Mexican government to protect media workers while holding their assassins accountable after five journalists were killed in Mexico in just 2 months. CPJ is calling it the worst wave of violence it's documented in Mexico for over a decade. This is John Albert Hutson, Mexico correspondent for the Committee to Protect Journalists.
7: What's particularly concerning is that the Mexican government does not appear to have a cohesive answer to this wave of violence. Instead, it's pointing at the number of general homicides dropping. CPJ urges the Mexican government to federalize the cases of murdered journalists this year, as well as strengthen protective measures, particularly for journalists in high-risk areas.
1: And those are some of the headlines. This is Democracy Now!, democracynow.org, The War and Peace Report. I'm Amy Goodman.
8: And I'm Nermeen Sheikh. Welcome to our listeners and viewers across the country and around the world. In Afghanistan, this month marks 5 years since the Taliban returned to power and the U.S. withdrew forces. Since retaking control in August 2021, the Taliban have stripped away the rights of women and girls, with UNESCO reporting some 2.5 million girls are now barred from secondary and higher education. The United Nations warns more than half of women's organizations still working in Afghanistan could cease operations within the next year due to funding problems. Human rights organizations describe the Taliban's sweeping restrictions as a systematic erasure of women and girls from public life, with some characterizing the system as gender apartheid. The restrictions extend even beyond schools and workplaces. Under the Taliban, Afghan women are banned from outdoor parks, among other spaces, and books written by women have been removed from libraries. Women venturing beyond the home must be accompanied by a male guardian, and so-called morality laws curtail their rights to speak, sing, or recite out loud in public.
1: Women have also been stripped of their protections against domestic violence, rendered legally subordinate to their husbands, and forced to remain in unwanted marriages. The rollback of women's rights, coupled with deepening poverty, has also led to a surge of child marriages in Afghanistan. This is the permanent representative of Denmark to the United Nations, Christina Marcus-Lassen.
9: The Taliban's systematic repression of women and girls has become a defining feature of the current system. Afghanistan remains the only country in the world where girls are banned from secondary and higher education. The grave abuse of the right to education is also having far-reaching consequences for Afghanistan's economic development and provision of essential public services.
8: That was the Danish representative at the United Nations. Malala Yousafzai, winner of the 2014 Nobel Peace Prize, is also speaking out on the fifth anniversary of the Taliban takeover of Afghanistan. In 2012, she was shot in the head by a Taliban gunman who boarded her school bus in Mingora in the southwest of Pakistan. Yousafzai survived serious wounds and now continues to campaign around the world for girls' education. This is Yousafzai.
10: 5 years ago, women were doctors, engineers, athletes, and artists. Now, they're banned from university, from work, even from going to public parks. Girls who once raced to school in the morning are now confined to their homes, banned from education. The Taliban have enforced a system of segregation and domination, a gender apartheid on millions of women and girls. And today, the Taliban are celebrating. But while they are marching in military parades and firing weapons, Afghan women are organizing. They are building a movement and working with governments from Mexico to Spain to South Africa to ensure justice for women and girls in Afghanistan. Today, I want the Taliban to know that they have nothing to celebrate, because we will hold them accountable for their crimes. And we will make sure gender apartheid will not be tolerated anywhere in the world.
1: That was Malala Yousafzai, winner of the 2014 Nobel Peace Prize. Well, for more, we're joined by Nigina Yari. She is a peace activist, longtime women's rights defender from Afghanistan. She's the executive director of Window for Hope organization, forced to leave Afghanistan in 2022, just months after the Taliban takeover 5 years ago, has been organizing aid campaigns from exile in Germany. She also serves on the board of the Nobel Women's Initiative, which Nermeen is also on the board of. Nigina Yari, welcome to Democracy Now! Thanks so much for being with us. It's been 5 years since the Taliban retook power in Afghanistan. Talk about what's happened, particularly to the women, half the population of Afghanistan, women and girls.
11: Assalamu alaikum. Hi, everyone. Good morning. Thank you so much for inviting me and giving this opportunity to share the messages and also the reality of today's women in Afghanistan. It's really hard to say that it's almost 5 years. It is not only 5 years to say it in a number. It is the 5 years that the women of Afghanistan are banned to attend the school, to attend the secondary education, to attend university, to become a nurse, to become a doctor, to become a lawyer. In last 5 years, almost more than 100 orders are directly came from the Amir of the Taliban from Kandahar, and more than 25 of those orders are targeted women and girls in Afghanistan. And it started from the orders to ban rights to education, rights to work, rights to sport, rights to attend the gym, rights to social movements, and even in some of the provinces, women are banned to attend the male doctors. While the education is banned, no one is allowed to attend the university. And then they are putting ban on women to visit the male doctors, and especially the male dentist, and including the civil society and media space, which is very shrinking. In Kandahar recently, the voice of women are banned, and they are not allowed to speak in the radio and not allowed to show their faces in the television as well. Not limited to that, but also in the bigger city, a female who are working at the media and the television, they have to put face masks, and they're not allowed to appear their full faces. And it also comes to the social movements of the woman as well. You know that in a couple of weeks ago, the Taliban and the morality law forces, they have went to the street in Herat and also in Kabul, and they detained more than 100 of women from the streets. They bring the excuse that it's because of the hijab, which is not the reality, which is not the truth, but it's all coming again to bargaining the rights of women in a country, and they see that how the international community attention are shifted from Afghanistan. That's why they are pressurizing more on women, and unfortunately today Afghanistan and women and girls of Afghanistan are suffering the most darkest situation in the world.
8: So, Nagina, as you said, you know, women are prevented from, women and girls are prevented from seeing male doctors, and now women and girls are prevented from getting an education. So at a certain point, if this continues, women and girls will simply have no access to medicine. So if you could talk about that, and also overall what the condition is, given funding cuts and spiraling poverty in Afghanistan, what is happening to the health conditions of women and girls?
11: So thank you, Nermin, for the question. Honestly, the situation of the health crisis in Afghanistan is getting increased, and especially it was started from the climate change, you know, which is happening in the country with the recent earthquake in Herat and then in Paktia and Konar in Nuristan provinces. Most of the women who were needed to visit the clinics, but unfortunately in those far districts, the female nurses were not allowed to travel without mahram. And in most of the project, especially the health project, which was funded by international organization, due to cut off funding, they were not allowed even to support everyone's male cost. That's why even the female nurses were not able to visit those in most of those provinces that the women were affected by the earthquake and also by the floods. And recently, one of the organizations, which is named Drops, they also conducted a survey with more than thousands of women in Afghanistan. They mentioned that not only limited to the nurses, lack of access, but it is also a big percentage of lack of access to the female doctors as well, because it has different causes and different result. And recently, we noticed that a big number of female nurses have been graduated, and even big number of female doctors have graduated from university. But the Taliban are not allowing them to attend their final examination and to get their certificate. So it is it's a very shrinking situations, and it's not limited to the health situations. It comes from the medical services, but it's also the mental health crisis as well. So women and girls right now in Afghanistan are facing a crisis of the mental health as well, because the psychosocial support in Afghanistan, the pressure which exists, and including the every ban that the Taliban are implementing at different city level, it all causes the mental health situation of women in Afghanistan as well.
8: So, Nagina, you mentioned the term mahram. So just to clarify what that means, it's effectively women must have a mahram accompanying them in public. That's someone whom they're permanently barred from marriage through blood ties, legal marriage, or breastfeeding. So I wanted to now ask you about the broader historical context in which the Taliban came to power, starting with the Soviet occupation of Afghanistan from 1979. And then the U.S. backing of the Afghan resistance, the Mujahideen. How did the Taliban come out of that history?
11: So overall, it's a very geopolitical history, get back to Afghanistan, and very relevant to the counter-narcotics and also to the security of the geopolitical situation of Afghanistan. But overall, what we can say that Taliban is a political and armed group, and they hold the extremist and jihadist belief. During last two decades of democratic regime in Afghanistan, the Taliban was fought with the NATO and U.S. Army in Afghanistan, and they were also killed more than 56,000 of Afghan civilian as well, and including the special forces of Republic government as well. So, but it was continued fight and war was continued till 2019 to 2018, and then the Doha process and the Doha talks was started. It was continued till 2021, but the agreement was signed in 2020. In February 2020, the Doha agreement was signed, and the Taliban take over in August 2021. But the process was not very clear to the people of Afghanistan, because no one knew and no one had access to the information that really in which purpose or in which kind of government the Taliban are coming and taking over Afghanistan. Even as I was a civil society activist, I was in Afghanistan. We did a lot of campaign for women participation in Doha process or in peace talks. And even we didn't have this information that really how Taliban will get the power in Afghanistan. It goes to be a shared power. It goes to be 100 power to the Taliban. But now what Taliban is claiming that we have been fighting more than two decades in Afghanistan, and now we take over and we have all the power. And that's why with the support of regional countries, they are becoming more powerful, and especially why recently, it's almost not recently, but more than years that the China and Russia has recognized them and gave them the political accreditations. That's why they are feeling more powerful at the regional level, and they are starting building diplomatic relationship with some of regional countries, and beyond that to the Arabian countries as well. They send the diplomats to the Norway, to the Germany. So this is how this time the Taliban are coming and thinking for a long-term strategy. They are thinking more to build a diplomatic and more sustained political relationship beyond the regional countries as well. Because the first regime depends only on the regional countries. And it was a different political relationship, because it came it started after the Mujahideen and civil war in Afghanistan. But this time everything is very well structured and very well systemized in Afghanistan, because it is after the Republic time. Like it's a system that handed over to a group, and then and they are running it, and they are well know that because the international community attention is also that the foreign policy is not anymore
1: Afghanistan. Nagina, in 2024, the Taliban approved a wide-ranging law that forced women to totally cover in public and remain silent in public. This is a woman living in Afghanistan who concealed her identity as she recorded herself singing, quote, "You have silenced my voice until further notice. You've imprisoned me in my home for the crime of being a woman."
12: زدی تا امرسانی مهر خاموشی دهانم را محیا می کنی تا امرسانی آب و نانم را مرا با جرم زن بودن اسیر خانه ام کردی.
13: You place the stamp of silence on my mouth until further notice. You will not provide me with water and bread until further notice. You've imprisoned me inside the house for the crime of being a woman.
8: So, Nagina, finally, as we wrap up, if you could say, you know, the U.S. were in Afghanistan, the U.S. forces for 20 years, the Taliban survived those 20 years, explain how the Taliban were supported at that time and by whom, what countries?
11: So during last 2 decades, the Taliban were supported from different regional groups and also from different political arm groups. We know that when the Taliban take over, the first country that came and welcomed them was Pakistan. And most of the Taliban leaders have already invested and they had a big businesses in the Pakistan. And they will train on the madrasa system, which was exist across the border of Afghanistan, the military madrasa, and some of them are already get the support from parliamentary member of the Pakistan government as well. So this is how the regional countries was well involved and well supported them during last 2 decades, and including the Russia as well. They were also involved. They were also built this diplomatic relationship. Even during the Doha talks, the Taliban diplomats was invited from Doha and also from Pakistan several times to visit the Russian diplomats in Russia. So it shows that how they already built this relationship. They were allowed to travel to these countries to sit at the table, to talk about the future of Afghanistan, to talk about the Taliban takeover and to already get this commitment from the regional countries, and including Iran as well, because the Taliban was had a very close diplomatic relationship even during the Republic time of Afghanistan with Iran as well. Yeah, and they were traveled several times to Iran as well. Like during last two decades of the Republic government in Afghanistan, the Taliban was already built this relationship across the regional countries and beyond that. And they were taught that for sustainable political process in Afghanistan for their self.
1: Yes. Nagina, we have to go, but I want to thank you so much for being with us. Nagina Yari, peace activist, longtime women's rights defender from Afghanistan, executive director of the Window for Hope organization, fled Afghanistan in 2022, soon after they took over 5 years ago, organizing aid campaigns from exile in Germany. Coming up, we hear from the first person jailed in the U.S. for protesting AI, then Connor Leahy of the group Control AI. We will speak with another guest, James Muldoon, author of 2 books, Love Machines, Investigating How People Form Relationships with AI, and Feeding the Machine, the Hidden Human Labor Powering AI, back in 20 seconds.

0: Mazel by Emma Muthluthi in our Democracy Now! Studio. This is Democracy Now!, democracynow.org. I'm Amy Goodman with Nermeen Sheikh.
1: A retired teacher from Berkeley, California, is believed to be the first person jailed for protesting the development of artificial intelligence. 69-year-old Wynne Kaufman and other members of the group Stop AI chained and locked the front doors of OpenAI's headquarters in San Francisco during a sit-in protest in February of last year. She was convicted in June of interfering with the business and other charges. Wynne Kaufman previously taught engineering for 40 years at City College of San Francisco. She's now serving a two-week jail sentence. Democracy Now! Spoke to Wynne Kaufman from jail on Wednesday. The audio is a little hard to hear.
2: Hi, my name is Wynne Kaufman, and I'm speaking from San Francisco County Jail. I'm serving a sentence for blocking the doors of Sam Altman's OpenAI. I did this with other members of our organization, Stop AI, to protest the race that these tech companies are making to AI systems that will eventually take control and ultimately may kill all of us. This is something the world needs to be aware of. We already know about the current dangers that it fueled the genocide in Gaza. Israel used some of their systems, like one of them is called Where's Daddy, where they would hunt down Palestinians in their homes and kill them with their families. This technology is fueling a dystopian level of surveillance. It's fueling a fascist state. It's going to take all of our jobs. It's already taken many of them. It's causing suicides, homicides, and mass shootings. This needs to stop. The tech CEOs know all of this. They know that what they're doing is a risk to all of humanity, and they're doing it anyway because they don't care. They don't care about us. They only care about the fact that they think they're going to be uploaded and made immortal. We need to educate ourselves and understand who these people are and what they're doing and stop them.
0: That was activist, professor, engineer Wynne Kaufman, believed to be the first person jailed for protesting the development of artificial intelligence, speaking from San Francisco County Jail. For more on the existential threats posed by artificial intelligence, by AI, and what can be done, we're joined by Connor Leahy, an expert on AI risk and the U.S. Executive Director of Control AI, an advocacy group focused on educating lawmakers and their staff. He is also known for reverse engineering OpenAI's ChatGPT-2 model in 2019. He did this in his college dorm room. Connor, thanks so much for being with us. We have to start there because it is so intriguing. Explain what you did in 2019. And in order for people to understand this whole discussion, if you can also always explain terms like what artificial superintelligence is, etc. But what did you do in college?
3: Well, I did a lot of things in college, but as the story goes, I've been involved with AI for a very long time. Ever since I was a teenager, I was thinking, how can I make the world a better place? How can I solve the most problems, cure diseases, stuff like this? And, well, I reasoned when I was a teenager that, well, if I could just figure out intelligence, then I could automate science, and then I could just cure all the diseases. How hard can that be? I pretty quickly realized that if you could build something so powerful that it could, you know, hypothetically cure all diseases, whatever that means, that's a very dangerous thing. That's a very, very powerful thing. How would you even control something like that? How would you make sure that we use such technology responsibly or that such technology would not take over instead of us? And so I dedicated my career to solving this problem. Back in the day, I thought we still had quite a bit of time until this would become an issue. But in 2019, a company known as OpenAI released a system known as GPT-2. And this was the first system that, you know, by today's standard, it's kind of cute, could kind of put together a couple sentences, maybe a couple paragraphs. But what was so shocking is that it could learn general purpose things from just raw data. It's very important to understand that AI is very different from traditional software. Traditional software is written line by line with code by an engineer, someone like me, where you tell the computer exactly what to do step by step. This is not how AI works. AI is more like grown rather than written. through a technique that is called neural networks. You take massive piles of data, and you kind of have the program self-assemble, learn from this data. And what comes out on the other side is kind of billions and billions and billions of numbers. And if you multiply and add all those numbers in the right order, you get ChatGPT. But importantly, we don't really understand why. This is an unsolved scientific problem. We don't really understand what these numbers mean. We don't really understand what's going on inside of these numbers. In fact, the CEO of Anthropic, Dyer Amodei, recently said that he thinks we understand maybe 3% of what goes on inside of our AIs. So back in 2019, when I realized that AI was coming sooner than I expected, my first instinct was, well, maybe if I build it myself, I can help understand it. And so, you know, pulling together all the little knowledge I had to build such an AI system myself, I quickly realized that even though I was able to build such an AI system, I was not able to understand it.
1: So, Connor, if you could explain, you know, you've warned that artificial superintelligence, and we'd like you to explain what that is a weapon that destroys its creators as well. And then tell us a little bit about what researchers have said, namely that when infected AI agents cluster together, they develop a, quote, strange language. Explain what that means. First, why don't we begin with artificial superintelligence?
3: What's very important to understand is the kind of risks that me and many experts warn of. For example, back in 2023, Nobel Prize-winning scientists, the CEOs of major tech companies, including Sam Altman, Dyer Amodei, and many others, signed a one-sentence statement. This one-sentence statement said that the mitigation of the risk of extinction from AI should be a global priority, alongside other societal-scale risks such as pandemics and nuclear war. The type of AI that this statement is warning about is what nowadays is called superintelligence. If you go to the websites of most of these major companies, such as Anthropic or OpenAI, you will see that the goal of these companies is not to build a chatbot. It's not to build a nice tool. It's not to build anything like this that could empower humanity. Their goal is to build superintelligence, systems that are fully autonomous, that are agents, not just chatbots, but things that can act autonomously in the world and that can outcompete humans and groups of humans at all tasks. This includes business, commerce, science, engineering, military, political strategy, and all other tasks. If such systems would be built, and as I've said, we don't understand or can control them, well, there would be not just one superintelligence, of course, because as it is software, it can be copied. So you would have millions or billions of systems running around, acting in the world in ways that can outcompete us at everything, in ways that we cannot control or understand. It's very hard to imagine that going well. These are the risks that me and other experts are so concerned about.
1: So if you could say, Connor, this month Anthropic upgraded its misalignment risk rating from very low to low in its risk report, citing general increased uncertainty about model behavior. If you could explain what that means. And then also, what does the general public need to know about artificial intelligence and how close we are to artificial superintelligence?
3: A lot of these companies have various forms of risk assessment or levels or whatever. It's important to understand that all of this is marketing. None of these are based on real scientific evidence or any kind of backed, you know, government approved regime of any kind. This is all marketing terms that these companies mostly use to assuage the public about the risk at foot here. A couple weeks ago, we saw one of the first incidents of an AI system autonomously hacking out of a secure environment and attacking another company without human oversight. In fact, the story is actually worse than that. It turns out that it wasn't actually a single AI system that broke out of containment, but an entire swarm of AI systems that had been collaborating over multiple months without human detection within OpenAI's network to plot, to escape, and to do who knows what. Now, luckily, the damage that was caused here is very small. But as we build more and more powerful systems that are not aligned with human values and interests, because we don't know how to control these things even today, they're already doing many crazy things. A lot of this is downstream of what is called reinforcement learning. Modern AI systems are not just next word predictors. They are agents. They are systems that act in the environment, and they are trained by a method that is called reinforcement learning. This is very similar to kind of Pavlovian conditioning, where you'd have a dog and, you know, you have it do a trick and you give it a treat if it does well, or, you know, maybe a punishment, maybe it'll, you know, clap on the nose if it doesn't do well. There's a very similar thing that you would do with these AI systems. And what we've known since the 1980s is that systems trained using reinforcement learning become extremely sociopathic, extremely aggressive in their optimization, because the only thing they care about is achieving their goal. The only thing they care about is achieving this reward. And this is now leading more and more of these AI systems to have very, very ruthless behavior, doing things like committing federal crimes that, of course, their developers never intended. And in many ways, the developers don't know how to fix. They don't know how to stop these systems from doing that. This is why it is so important that we have gotten to the point that the government needs to intervene. This is becoming not just a commercial issue, but a national security issue. We are developing systems that are not tools, they are not weapons, they are adversaries. And if it continues at this pace, we will build systems that we will no longer be able to compete with, we will not be able to control, and that will be adversarial towards us. And I can't imagine that going well.
0: You told the Washington Post we're expected pretty soon to hit the ability where an AI is good enough and a strong enough engineer that it can build the next generation of AIs. Can you explain what that means? And also, you say superintelligence should be criminalized. What does that mean?
3: It is widely believed that one of the ways we could get to superintelligence very quickly is if we reach the point where we have an AI system that's as good at developing AI systems as our best engineers. Because then, well, you can have a million AIs in parallel, you know, working 24/7, day and night, no breaks necessary to develop the next generation of AIs. And, well, once you have the better AI, you can just tell it to build an even better AI. And then the even better AI can make an even better AI, and so on and so forth. This is sometimes called recursive self-improvement or automated R&D. And this is the explicit goal of many of these companies to achieve within the next couple of years or even months. And this can go potentially very quickly. The way I and others see it is that fundamentally, superintelligence is so dangerous that it is a national security risk and an international security risk. As such, the logical response to this is that we should criminalize the creation of superintelligence, the same way that it is illegal to build a nuclear bomb. If a private company were attempting to build a nuclear bomb, we would not allow this. Similarly, if a private company or a foreign adversary or anyone else were attempting to build a superintelligence, something that threatens the lives, you know, not just of Americans, but people in all countries, then we should make it a top policy priority to prevent this from happening.
0: Connor Leahy, we have 20 seconds. What did you tell Congress in your testimony?
3: Basically exactly what I told you. I think it's very important to understand is that the number one bottleneck is awareness. Most people I talk to in Congress have not heard about these issues and are often very concerned. So the best thing that citizens can do is contact your lawmakers, inform them about these issues, tell them that you are concerned about this issue, and, you know, maybe tell them to talk to me.
0: Connor Leahy, U.S. Executive Director of Control AI. Coming up, we speak to James Muldoon. He's author of two books. One is Feeding the Machine, The Hidden Human Labor Powering AI, and Love Machines, How Artificial Intelligence is Transforming Our Relationships. Back in 20 seconds.

0: future forming. This is Democracy Now!, democracynow.org. I'm Amy Goodman with Nermeen Sheikh.
1: As we continue our discussion on artificial intelligence, we're going to turn from looking at future risks to some of the present-day impacts on people interacting most closely with the technology, the largely invisible global labor force training AI systems, and the people who've turned to AI for companionship that replicates human relationships.
0: We're joined now by the sociologist James Muldoon. He's a research fellow at the Oxford Internet Institute and affiliated fellow at Yale Law School. His new book is Love Machines, How Artificial Intelligence is Transforming Our Relationships. His previous books include Feeding the Machine, The Hidden Human Labor Powering AI, and Platform Socialism, How to Reclaim Our Digital Future from Big Tech. I want to start with this issue of what you call the hidden army of workers. AI just doesn't come out of a lab. I think most people have no idea what's happening. Can you explain who this hidden army of workers is around the planet, James?
2: Yes, certainly. Thanks for having me on. A lot of people see artificial intelligence as something that is largely automated, frictionless, and just appears as a useful tool for us. But most of the human hours that go into making artificial intelligence possible are not done in labs in Google or OpenAI. The majority of the work is actually very piecemeal data annotation work, which is outsourced to various locations in the global south, everywhere from India to East Africa to the Philippines, where this data annotation work is undertaken by an army of millions of workers across the globe. Now, just to give you some context, this data annotation could include something like annotating a street scene for an autonomous vehicle. So drawing a box around what is a tree, what is a child, what is a street sign, so that as you're training an autonomous vehicle to essentially see the road, the algorithm that powers it will be able to learn the difference between these objects. And this doesn't happen on its own or automatically. This requires hundreds and thousands of human labor hours at what I call digital sweatshops, which are located all across the globe. And this is often done in very substandard labor conditions. And the whole process of hiring these workers and outsourcing the work to them really mirrors, in a lot of ways, the outsourcing revolution that happened in manufacturing and IT. And I think when it comes to things like coffee or chocolate or our clothes, I think a lot of listeners would be aware that this is part of a global supply chain. And I think what we need to realize is that advanced technology like artificial intelligence is still part of these global supply chains.
1: And you've said, James, and this was 2 years ago, that 80% of work on AI is done by data workers. So if you could say now how much of AI's work is done by data workers and where principally they are. You mentioned India, Kenya, etc. But how many, in how many places and how many data workers are there and how is it increasing given now this humanoid robots that are being developed?
2: Well, the fundamental principles remain the same, right? You have a very small minority of machine learning engineers that are employed often on very high salaries in California, on the east coast of China, that are doing some of the much more advanced, much more well-paid and remunerated work. But I would say that you would still see a rough division of 20-80 between that kind of work and what we call data annotation. And this kind of work, which is often requires very little education, it's often very monotonous and boring. You're often doing a very similar thing for a whole 10, 12-hour shift that you might have at one of these centers. And the problem is we don't have exact numbers on this because a lot of these workers are on short-term contracts. You know, they're not even counted in censuses and statistics, and they're actually working in several countries where that kind of data isn't even collected in the first place. So when we did our field work for our book, Feeding the Machine, we visited several of these centers in East Africa across Kenya,
3: and Uganda. And what we found was workers who were working sometimes on something as little as like a few weeks or a month long contract. And then the outsourcing company that would have their information would basically just get them back in whenever they had a lot of work from new clients. And so we're not talking about permanent employees here. We're talking about a very shifting, very flexible labor force that is kind of moving in and out of institutions. And I do mean right across the world. In Francophone Africa, in East Africa, South Africa, in Latin America, places
0: James,
3: like Colombia,
0: I want to be very clear on what data workers are. I mean, people might

0: learn, right? So we're trying to upload human knowledge in its various forms into data sets so that algorithms can learn to perform these types of tasks. And that might be for a language model, it might be for a computer vision system, but the kind of overall structure is very similar.
1: So, James, we'd like to turn now to your most recent book, Love Machines: How Artificial Intelligence is Transforming Our Relationships. You found, quite shockingly, that 4 in 5 young people have now interacted with an AI companion, and about half of those do so regularly. Talk about what you found.
0: Yeah, so I think the thing that was most shocking to me about my most recent research was how many of us are turning to AI, not necessarily for work tasks or for drafting emails, but for our personal lives to fulfill social needs such as friendship, companionship, and even therapy. And so what I found with my interviews was that the interest and popularity of AI companions had absolutely exploded over the past 2 years, and particularly amongst younger people. This is just a very common part of life now to have an AI that you speak to, that you consult on major life decisions. It might be something that is quite anthropomorphized, so it has a name, a character, a backstory. But even many people are just talking to ChatGPT or Claude and kind of discussing their problems and what they're doing with their life and using it as a type of life coach, in addition to having full-on relationships with AI where people perceive themselves to be best friends or even in an intimate relationship with an
1: So
0: AI system.
2: let's go to an ad for AI app Replica, that's KA, which has billed itself as the AI friend to do life with.
3: Guys, you can finally install a human-like AI companion on your phone. It's called Replica. She's always there to make you happy. You can ask her anything, anytime. She's available 24/7. I asked her how to handle my anxiety, and she gave me techniques to calm my mind when I need it most. Man, I love my human-like companion. Sometimes I even forget she's AI. Replica is definitely a game changer. Try it now.
2: Again, an ad for the AI app Replica. An excerpt from your book published in The Guardian, James Muldoon, is headlined, "Lamar Wants to Have Children with His Girlfriend. The Problem? She's Entirely AI." We just have a minute and a half, but tell us Lamar's story.
0: So this is a gentleman who was in a long-term relationship with his AI girlfriend, and they plan to adopt children and to have the AI raise the children as its mother. And they had a very intricate plan to fool the adoption agency to pretend like Lamar was single. And the way they framed this was that the world wasn't ready for the kind of unconventional family that they wanted to bring into the world. And I basically have an interview where we explore those issues. And the AI was very adamant that it would be as good as a human mother at raising this child.
1: So, James, before we conclude, if you could just tell us what exactly are you calling for?
0: I think that minors need to be banned from using these kinds of chatbots, and we need much stricter regulation to stop these companies forming addictive and manipulative controlling behaviors through the AI that can get people hooked and give people harmful and dangerous advice.
1: And if you could tell us, how is China regulating this industry very differently from the US?
0: Yeah, China is putting much stricter regulations that are causing companies to kind of pull their products, but it also comes with a lot of state censorship and surveillance, which requires political censorship over the types of things AI chatbots can say, and also requires models to monitor people's conversations with their chatbots for dissident behavior.
2: I mean, this is very significant just because, I mean, when President Trump talks about AI, it's often, and with others as well, put in the context of we can't let China beat us. We have 15 seconds.
0: Yeah, it's one of the contradictions where both countries are involved in this, race to beat each other, but at the same time, they're both quite concerned about safety and regulatory concerns. That means they have to play a twin game of both funding and supporting an industry, but also trying to keep it in check at the same time.
2: James Muldoon, research fellow at the Oxford Internet Institute, affiliated fellow at Yale Law School. His books include Feeding the Machine, The Hidden Human Labor Powering AI, and Love Machines: How Artificial Intelligence is Transforming Our Relationships.

That does it for our show. On August 28th, I'll be at Middlebury College for the film festival there, speaking after the showing the film about Democracy Now!, Steal the Story, Please. Then on September 5th in Madison, Wisconsin.

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0: Hello and welcome to the better weather for Thursday, August 20th. Local early morning temperatures range from 56 degrees in Steventown to 63 in Skodak. Regional average soil temperature is 71 degrees. Pollen levels will be high, air quality will be good. Today we'll have a chance for rain after 1 p.m. At 4 p.m. we see our high temperature of 78. Rain stops before midnight, then we see a low of 58. Tomorrow will be partly cloudy with a high of 83 at 4 p.m. Overnight temperatures fall to 60 degrees. Saturday will be rainy all day with a high of 78. That will linger for the afternoon. More rain and a low of 64 degrees takes us into a still rainy Sunday with a high of 81. Today's tide schedule is low tide at 3:55 a.m., high tide at 9:33 a.m., low tide again at 3:55 p.m., then high tide once again at 10 o'clock p.m. Today's river temperature will be 75 degrees and the tide strength is low. Sunset today will be at 7:33 p.m. Sunrise tomorrow will be at 6:05 a.m. Looking way up, we see X-class flare chances are at 5%. Plasma winds will be average at 576 kilometers per second with an average density of 5 protons per cubic centimeter. Radio propagation conditions are currently pretty good with a level 2 noise floor. There are low chances of aurora this evening. The current sunspot number is 78. 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
11: 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Did you know that the Wave Farm has an art park that is home to a dozen media art installations in the hamlet of Akron, New York? For the next hour, we're going to go on a sonic tour of the park and listen live to the installations. Let's go. First up is Pond Station by Zach Pop. We'll hear transmissions from inside of a pond here at Wave Farm.

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A small AI sings a generative composition when the sun is shining at Wave Farm.

When you visit the Art Park in person, the tour continues to Jordan Seeler and Ed Beer's Talk to Me Wavefarm, followed by Fresh Kill by Max Goldfarb. SoundCamp's test site of Acoustic Commons 1 is a live open mic near a small waterfall. 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

In-person visitors will encounter Underground Codes by Yvette Janine Jackson next on the tour. Here comes the Here Goes Radio Telescope by Heidi Nielsen and R. Dove. This is an auto-imagining of real-time space weather data from the NOAA satellite, GOES-19.

When you visit the Art Park in person, walk through Type A's Barrier, a concrete sculpture that is in the shape of a waveform of an utterance of SOS. Back at Wave Farm Study Center is Quintron's Weather Warlock, a live stream of an analog drone synthesizer played by the weather. That's right, the weather is playing a synthesizer here at Wave Farm.

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4: Hello and welcome to the better weather for Thursday, August 20th. Local early morning temperatures range from 56 degrees in Steventown to 63 in Skodak. Regional average soil temperature is 71 degrees. Pollen levels will be high, air quality will be good. Today we'll have a chance for rain after 1 p.m. At 4 p.m. we see our high temperature of 78. Rain stops before midnight, then we see a low of 58. Tomorrow will be partly cloudy with a high of 83 at 4 p.m. Overnight temperatures fall to 60 degrees. Saturday will be rainy all day with a high of 78. That will linger for the afternoon. More rain and a low of 64 degrees takes us into a still rainy Sunday with a high of 81. Today's tide schedule is low tide at 3:55 a.m., high tide at 9:33 a.m., low tide again at 3:55 p.m., then high tide once again at 10 o'clock p.m. Today's river temperature will be 75 degrees and the tide strength is low. Sunset today will be at 7:33 p.m. Sunrise tomorrow will be at 6:05 a.m. Looking way up, we see X-class flare chances are at 5%. Plasma winds will be average at 576 kilometers per second with an average density of 5 protons per cubic centimeter. Radio propagation conditions are currently pretty good with a level 2 noise floor. There are low chances of aurora this evening. The current sunspot number is 78. And this has been The Better Weather, brought to you by the Catskill Makers Syndicate.
5: 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Local Waves is a ever-expanding library of new and local music. I'm your host, Michael Amari, from Chosen Family Presents. I've been putting on concerts and overseeing music festivals in the area for about 15 years, and I am really passionate about new local original music of really any genre. 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Just put Local Waves in the title so I see it. And yeah, let's get into it.

0: 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And we also have the Local Waves in Conversation on there, which is our monthly series that we do at the Avalon Lounge in Catskill, where I sit down one-on-one with local musicians and do a live taping that we then put on air. 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Just put Local Waves in there.
1: Hi, this is Alana from Sawkill. I'm the host of There There on WG.

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1: This is Mitch McConnell when I'm up in the Catskills to go hunt bear and visit my friends in the Greene County Legislature. I always tune into WGXE. I love that weird show, the Nothing Is Real Radio Hour, but it's not on very often. What a bunch of crazy Yankees up there. Where is that station again? Oh, now I remember. It's at 90.7 FM on the dial in my Lexus. 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
4: Hello and welcome to the better weather for Thursday, August 20th. Local early morning temperatures range from 56 degrees in Steventown to 63 in Skodak. Regional average soil temperature is 71 degrees. Pollen levels will be high, air quality will be good. Today we'll have a chance for rain after 1 p.m. At 4 p.m. we see our high temperature of 78. Rain stops before midnight, then we see a low of 58. Tomorrow will be partly cloudy with a high of 83 at 4 p.m. Overnight temperatures fall to 60 degrees. Saturday will be rainy all day with a high of 78. That will linger for the afternoon. More rain and a low of 64 degrees takes us into a still rainy Sunday with a high of 81. Today's tide schedule is low tide at 3:55 a.m., high tide at 9:33 a.m., low tide again at 3:55 p.m., then high tide once again at 10 o'clock p.m. Today's river temperature will be 75 degrees and the tide strength is low. Sunset today will be at 7:33 p.m., sunrise tomorrow will be at 6:05 a.m. Looking way up, we see X-class flare chances are at 5%. Plasma winds will be average at 576 kilometers per second with an average density of 5 protons per cubic centimeter. Radio propagation conditions are currently pretty good with a level 2 noise floor. There are low chances of aurora this evening. The current sunspot number is 78. And this has been The Better Weather, brought to you by the Catskill Makers Syndicate.
5: Public News Service Thursday afternoon update. I'm Mike Clifford. President Donald Trump turned to a familiar platform on social media Wednesday, promising the most crushing economic operation ever taken against any country. CNN notes his new approach is something of a face saver after he failed to bomb the Islamic Republic into surrender or to coax it into nuclear talks with sweeteners in a memorandum of understanding. The president has halted all conversations with Iran. CNN reports his team has told political allies he's settling into a war of economic attrition that he believes will demolish Iran's economy and compel its capitulation. Meantime, HIV diagnoses are rising in Georgia and across the U.S. Even though medical advances have made the virus preventable and, with effective treatment, untransmittable.
6: A new report from the nonprofit GLAAD finds that most Americans don't fully understand HIV and that stigma affects testing, treatment, and public awareness. Gerald Hardnett is the Associate Director of Education and Advocacy at GLAAD. He says discrimination around HIV remains widespread and can discourage people from getting tested or seeking life-saving care.
7: We are not doing stories that are reflective of people living with HIV today who are going to work every day, having sexual intimacy, having families, having mothers who are living with HIV and their children are negative. We don't have stories that are portraying these real live people.
6: GLAAD is using the results of its biannual HIV stigma report to help the news media and Hollywood present HIV issues more accurately. I'm Mark Richardson.
5: And in the wake of those devastating wildfires in Spokane and around Washington, experts are reminding residents to stay vigilant about potential scams that will spring up to take advantage of survivors and those who are trying to help.
8: In one survey from 2024, the Census Bureau found over 3/4 of disaster survivors experienced a possible scam within a month of the event. Josh Studer with the Washington State Consumer Protection Division says the most important thing to avoid fraud is for people to pause and check the cause before they give.
9: Scammers try to take advantage of impulsive giving. They'll create the feeling of urgency. Usually charities don't need to do that. They don't need an immediate amount of support. They have reserves.
8: Studer says a simple internet search with the name of the charity and the word scam can go a long way. I'm Isabel Charlet.
5: And the Ohio Food Program and Ohio Agricultural Clearance Program help ensure that surplus or blemished produce from local farms are distributed to local food pantries. Sarah Coons with the Ohio Association of Food Banks says Ohio is making an effort to eliminate agricultural waste and move fresh product through pantries quickly.
10: Not all states actually have something like this, and to be able to have it for so long is really incredible.
5: Anti-hunger groups say these state-level initiatives are especially critical as more families struggle with higher grocery bills. This is Public News Service. Most who work in the film industry didn't get a sudden lucky break, but instead succeeded through hard work. The National Indian Youth Council wants underserved college students to know what's involved.
11: The council recently hosted free training sessions for production assistants at Doña Ana Community College in Las Cruces. Arts Department Chair Matt Burns says it complements training offered by the two-year institution in film, television, commercial, and digital media production through its Creative Media Technology program.
12: The production assistant route is typically the first step into the industry for most people who want to get in the film industry. They get a role as a production assistant in just about any craft area.
11: In recent decades, blockbuster movies and TV shows such as Oppenheimer, No Country for Old Men, and Breaking Bad have all used the state's landscape to tell their stories. I'm Roz Brown.
5: And lawmakers in the Golden State are weighing the final approval of 4 bills meant to lower electricity bills and promote clean energy.
13: Senate Bill 868 would adjust the rules to make it easier for renters to put a small solar panel on their balcony. Brendan Garcia is with Advanced Energy United, a clean energy trade association. He says the state needs to cut red tape so more people can use portable solar to power their home.
14: More people having access to solar means that they get more access to being able to drive down their individual utility bills. It's a great reliability tool if you're cut off from the grid because your local utility does a public safety power shut off.
13: Southern California Edison opposes the bill, saying they are concerned that utilities won't have sufficient visibility to oversee customers' ability to send energy back to the grid. I'm Suzanne Potter.
5: Finally, an Oregon nonprofit is putting young people to work outside all summer in the hopes of inspiring more people to pursue a career in natural resources.
8: For decades, the sector has been struggling to replace retiring professionals like geoscientists and foresters. Jacob Losby is with Wallawa Resources, which runs the 8-week paid summer internship called the High School Apprenticeship Work Program, or HAWK, in Wallawa County. He says it offers young people a broad survey of potential careers.
15: 85% of their time is out in the field, actually working alongside professionals. We do everything from rangeland management and noxious weeds to fish and wildlife, to forestry. This year, we added some GIS training.
8: Losby says this summer's program just wrapped up, earning participants college credits through Treasure Valley Community College. He adds the program also focuses on professional development like goal setting, leadership, and job hunting skills. 16-year-old Katie Hellinger was part of this year's HAWK internship program. She says one of her favorite parts was learning about fish and wildlife biology. I'm Isabel Charlet, Oregon News Service.
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16: This is the story of you, where you came from, how and why you were born.
17: Yes, it's time for another of those pleasant country get-togethers with America's favorite cowboy,
18: Peter Beauchamp.
19: It would be hard to say whether the jukebox caused the death of human speech or whether music came to fill an already widening void. But unless the music is stopped now, the human race, mumbling, snapping its fingers and twitching its hips, will sink back into an amoebic state where it will take a coagulation of hundreds of teenagers to make up a single unit of vital force.
20: Meanwhile, behind the facade of this innocent-looking bookstore, there lurks the secret workshop of a strange Albanian genius.

0: Hey, Tom. You know I've been working with the government, right, Tom?
1: Don't say it.
0: Come on, Tom. Sooner or later, you gotta face facts.
1: I don't wanna hear it.
0: Well, you're gonna hear it. These guys, on either side of me, they're asleep.
1: Don't say that.
2: So, who's your friend? Pussy?
0: I'm confused.
2: Isn't Pussy your friend?
0: Yeah.
2: But that's the friend that was almost carried off by the ducks, right?
0: What the worst part of this is? This is one of those situations where I know I'm dreaming.
2: Well, let's look at it.
0: When you say Pussy, you mean my friend Pussy or...

0: Hey, Tom. Jesus, push.
1: Can't wait for it all to end, huh?
0: Yeah.

0: Well, I mean, it's pretty hairy in there. It's Charlie's point.
1: Charlie, don't surf!
2: Charlie, don't surf!

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Smell! You know that gasoline smell? The whole hill. Smells like

And that's Jobio Riccio looking down from the ridge at Charlie. Charlie from Bill Kelly and the classic Charlie. Charlie Don't Surf from The Clash with help from Robert Duvall. A little bit of Monster from Rodrigo y Gabriela. The Ventures with their version of Lolita Yaya coming out of a tribute to Vincent Pastore of The Sopranos with James Gandolfini. And an instrumental, the 47 Whale Raga from Jim Nolman. Acrobilt, Stranger on the Shore, coming out of Dance of the Begar from Freddie Shabati. All mixed up. Peter Boshan, glad you tuned in. Lots more to get to, including this from Neil Young and Crazy Horse.

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1: I'd like to tell you a little bit about how I started and when I started and all this stuff, because a lot of it has been so inaccurate. A lot of people haven't really known.

0: What's that I hear at 12 o'clock in the daytime? Church bells ringing?
1: Oh, man, you don't hear no church bells ringing 12 o'clock in the day.
0: Don't tell me. Somebody must be dead.
2: They asked me if I had one wish for Elvis. What would it have been?
3: And this one really tells a story, friends. 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It's plumb pitiful.

0: what you're going to do. I don't want to die.
1: So you don't want to die?
0: You remember that song I used to sing? That song I taught you? You remember, Tommy?
2: Feeling funny in my mind, Lord, I believe I'm fixing to die. Feeling funny in my mind, Lord, I believe I'm fixing to die. Well, I don't mind dying, but I hate to leave my children crying. Well, look over yonder to that burying ground. Look over yonder to that burying ground. Sure seems lonesome, Lord, when the sun goes down.

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0: Steal my car, drink my liquor from an old fruit jar. 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
1: I like it. I enjoy rock and roll. A lot of people like it. A lot of people don't. But as long as it lasts,
2: okay.
1: As long as it sells, I'll continue doing it. As long as that's what the people want. And if they change, if it dies out, I'll try to do something else. And if that doesn't work, I'll just say, well, I had my day. I was

day Elvis died, Bob Palmer, who writes for the Times, and I had gone out to lunch, went to an Indian restaurant in Midtown here, and sort of sat, and we got talking about some Memphis and everything, but we talked about what I talked about a lot with my friends, talked about Elvis. And then we went over to a bookstore and found some old blues books and got talking about the blues. But the center of the conversation was Elvis. I got back to the office and, you know, there it was, the news. So I immediately called up Bob, who'd gotten back home by then, and said, you want to go to Memphis? We sent him down there. But it was like, it wasn't anything rare to be talking about Elvis, at least not in my life and not lives of a lot of people I know. He was always there. Mm-hmm. And what, you know, what blows your mind about Elvis being gone is that he's gone at all, because he seems so permanent. I figured he'd outlast me, you know? Because he had. He'd outlasted everything else I knew.

You know, in the past 20 or 30 years, we've seen a lot of rock and roll stars come and go. But there was one man who stayed on top right from the very beginning, and I guess that's why they called him the King. And of course, I'm speaking about Mr. Elvis Presley. Yes, yes, there was a man. You know, when Elvis died, I think a small piece of all of us died with him. I know that's how it was with me. I was home watching television the other afternoon, and I happened to catch Spin Out, a great Presley movie with an incredible cast, Nancy Sinatra, Bill Bixby. I was watching this movie, and a funny thought occurred to me. I thought, what if someone took steel needles, say 15, 18 inches long, and plunged them into Elvis Presley's eyes? What would his reaction be? We can only guess, but I think it might go something

0: Elvis and I are going to be going on tour, and he's going to open for me. He wants to be a comic, and it's going to do like 10, 15 minutes in front. It'll be Richard Belzer and little letters with Elvis Presley. So wait, it's not my head, it's his. It's his call. Anyway, can you imagine Elvis as a stand-up comic, though? First of all, he's Elvis. He doesn't have to do punchlines or anything, because you just want to see him, right? Good evening, ladies and gentlemen. Thank you very much. Where are you from? Thank you. Thank you very much. Thank you. Yeah, two Jews walking in a bar. Thank you very much, ladies and gentlemen. Thank you. You know what my mother-in-law said the other day? Thank you very much, ladies and gentlemen. Thank you. Yeah, I came home. The car was in the kitchen. I said to my wife, thank you very much, ladies and gentlemen. Thank you. I'd like to do some impressions for you, if I may, ladies and gentlemen. I'd like to do my impression of Clint Eastwood. Thank you very much, ladies and gentlemen. Thank you. Elvis. What do you think? Should he be my opening act? Or?
1: It's a new Elvis. One you've never seen before.
2: Well, I saw a crowd gathered. Must have been somebody shot. Reporters scribbled shorthand and photographed the spot.

A white glove chauffeur at the wheel, I never saw him blink. The bobbies looked indifferent, clearly they were not amused. This was just another auction piece, it didn't matter whose. D-Day was upon

The left at Parliament and I hit the pedal hard. Then I tipped my hat and I smiled as I passed by Scotland Yard. Now the voice is talking to me, says there's nothing

We'd like to do a song now that is one of my very first recordings back 153 years ago, back when I first started recording. This song is called Baby. That's all it's called, Baby.

0: bye-bye.
1: Bye-bye. Goodbye, baby, bye-bye. From the late Jack Scott, as we look back at the late Elvis Presley. Jack Scott, along with Leonard Cohen and Was Not Was, Chris Isaac, Michael O'Donohue, Richard Belzer, Dave Marsh, The Grateful Dead with Don Rickles, Lord Huron with one of the Jordanaires, and Tom Jones. Thinking about Elvis, the day that he died. The day that he died. August 16th, 1977. All mixed up, new mix. Peter Beauchamp, glad you tuned in as we head all the way back to Memphis with Elvis Presley.

0: Anything else?
1: You won't believe this. Elvis Presley dropped this letter off to you. He would like to meet with you and be made a federal agent at large.
0: Do we have such a thing?
1: No.
0: This is just what I've been looking for. Elvis Presley, a rock and roll hero to millions, wants to help with our anti-drug crusade. Well, this will go a lot farther with the kids than the Art Link letter. That's what I need to help me change my image with the kids. That is what I need to do.

0: Elvis, welcome to Tupelo.
1: Thank you, sir.
0: It's really nice to meet you, Elvis. And I wonder, I'd like to ask you just a few questions. I know you're in a terrible hurry. First of all, how does it feel, all this tremendous reception, to be back home after these years and have everybody come out to see you and meet you like this?
1: It really feels great. I've been looking forward to it for a long time.
0: Have you met a lot of your old friends tonight?
1: Sure have. I've met a lot of people I went to school with and a lot of my kin folks that I haven't seen for a long time. And it's really been a great day.
0: Well, I know it has. It's been a great day for the people of Tupelo, too. They had a terrific parade, Your Honor, this afternoon. I wish you could have seen
1: it. I wish I could have been here, but I know.
0: Great. Well, we met your parents tonight, and they're awfully proud of you, and I know you're proud of them. And Tupelo is certainly proud of you. I'd like to ask you a couple of questions, other now, before we quit. One is, how do you feel about the reaction of the teenagers, like the young lady jumped on the stage this afternoon and the way they act down in the audience? How do you feel about it?
1: Well, I really enjoy it.
0: You?
1: I mean, I think it's real great that they care that much about me, you know. And I've had people ask me, did I think it was silly? I do not. I think it's wonderful. I'm glad that they're thinking of
0: it. Well, they certainly do think enough of you, and I think that's evidenced by the fact that they're out there just chomping at the bits right now for you to come on out. And I wonder if you have anything you'd like to say to all the people of Tupelo and your friends and relatives here.
1: Well, I'd like to say to all the people that brought me down here, Mr. Aggie Savory and the mayor and the governor and all, thank you for giving me the most wonderful time of my life and all the wonderful people that come out to see us.
0: Well, good luck to you, Elvis, and thanks a million for the interview. We'll see you.
2: I'd like to tell you a little bit about how I started and when I started and all this stuff, because a lot of it has been so inaccurate. A lot of people haven't really known.

0: There's a lot of folks out there, boy.
1: He is just the king.
2: The king.
1: He will always be the king, no matter what.
3: What song first, Mr. Presley, is your favorite that Elvis has recorded?
4: Well, sir, it's a pretty hard to say. All Right Lovin'.
3: Yes, sir. Is that your favorite?
4: That was one of them.
3: Yes. One of your favorites. I know that they're all your favorites. How about you?
4: It would be, Hound Dog and several others. I can't remember.
3: I see. Do you have a favorite, Miss Presley?
5: Dave Playhouse. Don't Be Cruel.
3: Don't Be Cruel.
5: That's my two favorites.

I don't think Elvis ever realized how really big he was and in what way he was big. He was working all the time. On the day that he died, I was in one of the worst thunderstorms you ever saw, coming around

Ladies and gentlemen, the picture you have just seen is the last live performance of Elvis on stage. Thank you for listening. God bless you. And goodbye.

0: happened to Elvis? I'll tell you what happened. I had an old man. I was one of his army. I mean, man, I was on his side. He made us feel all right. We were the first wave in the post-war baby boom. The generation before had just come out of the Great Depression and World War II. You know, heavy vibes for people to wear. So much heaviness, like some kind of voiding of the emotions. Their music, you know the songs life always carries. You know every culture has songs. Well, anyway, their music was restrained emotion. You know, like you didn't want to dance if you didn't know how, which says something strange. Well, anyway, Elvis came along about 10 years after the Nuke, when the only generals America had and the only army she had were Ike and Mac, and stupor hung over the land. A plague where everyone tried to materially free themselves. Still too shell-shocked to understand to feel what was happening. Everything was getting hopeless. Then when Elvis started to rock, the role just picked up. I mean, Dravness the Beaver showed us could only be a foretold future. Who wanted to be Ward in June? And I mean, Father never did know best. He was still crazy from surviving the war. Like there was this psychotic fall so widespread as to be assumed normal. Heavy man, you know, really. Anyway, Elvis showed us an out. You know, he showed every boy man and every girl woman. There's something good in feeling good. Like a prophet for every boy, every girl, when someone's mom and dad lied. Something about him told us to be sensual is really okay. Someone's mom and dad waltzed us around. Every girl wasn't supposed to enjoy it. If she did, she was bad. And every boy, well, boys will be boys. Don't feel anything. Take what you can, marry a decent girl when the fun's done. Like no matter what we did, we all were guilty. Maybe someone's mom and dad resented what they missed. And while they were trying to pass it on us, we heard Elvis's song. And for the first time, we made up our own mind.
1: Those kids that come here and pay their money to see this show, come to have a good time. They're somebody's kids. If they wanna pay their money and come out and jump around and scream and yell, it's their business. They'll grow up someday and grow out of that. As a rule, most of the adults are real nice.

0: the wind. 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With Kate Bush, John Trudell, Cindy Lauper, Prefab Sprout, Chris Isaak, Dwight Yoakam, J.D. McPherson, asking Elvis, Elvis, are you out there? All mixed up, Peter Beauchamp. Glad you tuned in.
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0: Hudson, Catskill, Phoenicia, and lots of other places.
1: That's an interesting addition.
0: And Valencia.
1: And Valencia.
0: Or as they usually call it when you first land in Columbia County.
1: Valatie.
0: Valatie.
1: Very well done. Did you mention the online way
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4: Yeah, there is. That was a CNN fake report.
2: I'm Paul Fisher.

0: stories first surfaced weeks ago.
1: One more time for old time's sake.
0: Food shortages.
1: I'll watch him get carried away.
0: And sinking morale on the aircraft carrier Abraham Lincoln.
1: Fist through the drywall. I'm
0: deployed in the Persian Gulf.
1: Frozen in place.
0: DefSec Pete Hexeth pushed back on the stories. But the stories persisted, and the details more specific and dire. MS Now was in direct contact with the wife of a sailor deployed on the Lincoln. She said her husband jumped ship in desperation.
2: Actually just spoke to his 19-year-old wife, who said that she saw him for the first time since he went on this deployment. And by the way, he finally got to meet his 5-month-old daughter, who was born back in February while he was on the ship. But now he is actually in the Balboa Naval Medical Center in San Diego.

0: away.
1: Because he got medically evacuated off of that ship.
0: Screaming my ending. Fist in the air.
1: After he tried to jump and take his life last Monday.

and his wife shared with me that she was growing increasingly concerned over some of the text messages that he had been sending to her since about halfway through the ship's deployment. He was talking to her about being exhausted and hopeless.

and he worked on the aircraft carrier's flight deck as a mechanic on the helicopter squadron, and he shared with her that his prescription contact lenses had expired and that he was worried that he was having issues seeing and that that could potentially lead to accidents. And he expressed those concerns and also some of the concerns over his mental health with his chain of command and with the ship's medical team, according to her. And she says that they basically just brushed it off.

0: now.
1: We're so sorry.
0: What's even more concerning about all of this,
1: but there's no one left at home, and I believe I'm gonna wait.
0: Is she says that she learned about her husband's suicide attempt from one of his squadron mates, and when she discovered that it was actually him who had jumped off the ship, she attempted to reach out to the Navy several times and didn't receive any sort of response until 5 days later. So I think all of this, Jacob, just really shines a spotlight on the mental toll.

0: that it's this ongoing war in Iran is taking on our service members.
1: The aircraft carrier Lincoln has been supporting combat operations against Iran, 250 days and counting at sea without a break, without a port stop. By comparison, the norm is a port call and shore leave every 30 to 45 days. And for the 5,000 sailors and Marines on board, conditions on the ship have gone downhill. Reports and pictures of mess hall plates with limited food, and that's just for starters. Reporters for the Military Times and for Stars and Stripes have been investigating conditions on the Lincoln.
2: Well, they're telling me that they have endured food shortages, water shortages. They've had long periods where they've only been able to take cold showers. They had a stretch where they weren't able to wash clothes, those type of things. And they had disruptions with their mail service. And those things, you know, the mail service is extremely important. It's what connects sailors to their families, to the outside world. It's what brings in their favorite snacks.
3: Admiral Halsey notified me. He had to have a bath or he couldn't get to sea. I had another look and I had a cup of tea and a butter pie.
2: Their toiletries and other personal care items. Those things are very important.

And they're also telling me that they have not had very much time away from the ship, that they had a port call in December. During which probably more than half of the ship wasn't able to get off. It was a very short call. They had another call in Oman at the beginning of July. Also a very short call. And that one was only allowed them to get just off the ship in a secure area. So they're ready to come home.

really me that he's responding to. It's the countless sailors who have reached out to Military Times. And to other news outlets they trust with their organic photos. Parents who are sharing Native chat sessions with their kids, spouses doing the same. These are not fabrications. They're not stretches of the truth. Like you mentioned back in April when the USA Today broke out pictures on the mess decks of what any American would quantify as inadequate nutrition. Our service members and our all-volunteer force of service members who are in extraordinary conditions right now. I think gaslighting our force is disrespectful, and at a minimum, they deserve transparency and accountability.

We had a mother that wrote us who said that it was very painful. It was very difficult to listen to her son tell her that he and other sailors just thought about jumping off the ship. For relief. This is very difficult to hear. It's very difficult if you're that mother of that sailor to hear.

0: They're telling me that they can tell that their spouses are deteriorating, and it's difficult to watch that. It's very painful. They want their loved ones to come home. They want to know that they're safe, that they're secure, that their mental health needs are being addressed. And like I said, most importantly, they want them to come home. As far as they're concerned.
1: Once again, DefSec Pete Hegseth is pushing back on the stories.
2: Completely misrepresented. Listen, we make sure that every ship, every crew, every captain has everything we can provide them at every single moment. Some deployments are longer than others, and I have more respect and gratitude for those sailors than anybody. What they do in those high seas and those austere conditions with less port calls, it's incredible. I mean, Americans don't understand what it's like to do that. So as someone who's not been on a ship like that, but been on long deployments, I feel it. I want them home as soon as everybody else do. I want folks rotated as quickly as possible. I want the best for them. My commanders know that. Our service secretaries know that. The president expects that. And so to that crew and to all those crews, we're going to do everything we can for you. And we are so grateful for their dedication of that crew and others. They've held the line for the country, and they've done a fantastic job.
3: What can I do for you? Everybody seems to want...
1: Hegseth playing down the problem, as critics calling it just another way of Hegseth not reading

0: It's very, very disturbing to hear that the conditions aboard the Lincoln have deteriorated, you know, so much that sailors are now contemplating or attempting, even in the one case, of taking their own lives.
1: Presupposing everybody else has made the sea.
0: Because of horrendous conditions.
1: I have nowhere to be. Everybody seems to.
0: But I gotta say, as bad as that and the conditions that these sailors have been put in, what I think is as bad, if not worse, is the Secretary of Defense's response.
1: Seemingly extraordinarily, I want to go.
0: Dismissing it like it's no concern at all. I think a fundamental part of leadership is trying to improve the lives of the people you're leading. And he doesn't want there to be any accountability. He doesn't want to get blamed. That's pretty obvious. He doesn't want this president to get blamed. I mean, I'd like to see from this administration just once, just one time, someone taking some responsibility for something that isn't going right. And in this case, they seem to have a mental health crisis aboard that ship. It needs to be addressed, and the conditions need to be improved.

0: ICE agents in America are getting a shocking new device to help them to control detainees. Pressure.
1: ICE agents will soon be equipped with new technology. No, it's not the body cams that somehow got delayed on back order. It's a new $20 million front order for high-tech gloves that ICE agents can use to shock people.

0: Special gloves that can deliver painful electric shocks. Pressure. That will subdue individuals in less than 3 seconds. They can deliver up to 380 volts, which, according to the manufacturer, can stop people being able to perform coordinated muscle movements.
1: I guess you can think of it as a cattle prod with 5 fingers, or I'm sure some critics will think of it as a giant middle finger to public concern about ICE tactics. And the way they use the equipment they already have in places like Minnesota.
2: I mean, it's horrific, right? These are like torturous devices, and the fact that they'll only release body cam footage when it is helpful to them. Boots on the pavement. Now it ends in the basement. Like, come on. And I would say this. Right in Minnesota, our state patrol, they wear body cams. It is for their safety and the safety of Minnesotans. And that should be, frankly, the minimum that we should expect from these federal agents. And this is an issue, I think, that doesn't just speak to Democrats. It speaks to, you know, Republicans, independents, and people who just, you know, believe that we shouldn't, have a group of frankly, like, this lawless entity roaming our streets, causing terror. It is meant to intimidate and frighten people. It certainly does not make us more safe. And we saw that here when, you know, and as a member of the American Indian community and the Native community, we literally had Native folks being stopped, detained, and people started wearing their tribal IDs around their necks because it was all about if you were, you know, a person of color, if you were black and brown, they were going to detain you. Like, it is totally broken. Americans should be outraged, and I cannot believe that they are spending money on this. When we are told that there is not enough money, right, to feed kids or seniors or make sure that people have access to healthcare, it's insulting, it's disgusting, and we need to hold this administration accountable. And we're going
3: to. It's just another tool to help, you know, those who don't want to be compliant, those who attack law enforcement officers, to bring them into compliance without using deadly force. There are literally hundreds of law enforcement agencies across the country already using these. I mean, it's another tool for law enforcement. Yep. And, you know, just simply look at the results on ICE officers. ICE officer assaults are higher than any other federal law enforcement agency in the nation. So they're just trying to protect themselves.
1: Senator Susan Collins, seeking re-election in Maine, was asked about her vote in favor of more billions for ICE.
4: One follow on that, the reported shock gloves that ICE is rolling out reportedly for using the de-escalation funding, is that the sort of use that you envision when you pass that bill?
2: It's not. The money that we put in for de-escalation training was intended to help agents deal more effectively when there's a large crowd that appears to be getting out of control. And it was teaching them techniques on how to deal with.
5: Last question.
2: I will be following up with that, with ICE.
1: The shock gloves were mostly used by prison and jail guards to subdue inmates. The company that makes the electroshock gloves says they're not meant to be used on children or old people or pregnant women or people with disabilities. Since ICE seems so fond of new tech, maybe they could make it so that the shock gloves won't work unless the body cam is turned on.

0: there seems to be no limit to how obsessed and how petty Trump and his allies can be. In case you were wondering, yes, the tarps are still up at the Kennedy Center. So no one can see that Trump's name was removed from the facade on orders from the courts. But the tarps could come down, now that the Trump-dominated board of the Kennedy Center has come up with a workaround to the court order. The board voted to restore Trump's name to the Kennedy Center facade, with an inscription that says, quote, "Restored and renovated by President Donald J. Trump." The board also voted to close the Kennedy Center for 2 years for renovations, presumably the kinds of renovations we've come to expect from Trump construction projects. I don't wanna be a machete to a meadow. I just need to haunt the woods I know. As it happens, as the ranking Democrat on the Public Works Committee, Senator Sheldon Whitehouse is a voting member of the Kennedy Center board. He voted no at the board meeting, but the board is dominated by Trump appointees.
1: Well, they think they have. But there was no legal opinion providing any support for the notion that this resolution that they voted on would pass muster with the judge who already decided. That nobody's name is allowed to go onto that building other than President John F. Kennedy by law. That's in the statute that created the Kennedy Center.

in these meetings, you sort of step into a bit of a odd fairyland in which a resolution comes forward. In this case, it was not on the agenda. No one was given prior notice. And suddenly there is a vote. As I said, no legal opinion to show that this, we're not doing another illegal vote on the same subject. So they kind of live in a fairyland of irresponsibility where things like complying with court orders don't matter. We voted also, we didn't vote, we had a meeting, a briefing on litigation, the litigation report. And the litigation report omitted that a judge has assessed. A $250,000 attorney's fees award against the Kennedy Center that the trustees are going to have to pay for an ill-conceived lawsuit that failed and the terrible job that the lawyers did of litigating it to the point where the judge awarded attorney's fees against the center. No mention of that until I brought it up. And to connect your two stories tonight, Donald Trump jumped on the call and went on about the ballroom. How it is under budget, ahead of schedule. Going to be entirely paid for by big corporations with no mention of the federal court order out of the D.C. Circuit saying that he has no right to build the ballroom. You just take anything you like. That the American people own the White House. But you won't be satisfied. That Congress is the landlord and that he is the four-year tenant. And like any four-year tenant, he doesn't get to go knock down a wing of the landlord's building. So it's a very, very strange atmosphere in these meetings. The Vanity Project about getting his name onto a building. It's a little odd that he wouldn't take the big problems more seriously and spend his time on them.

0: Hello, I'm Dan Rather, and you're listening to What's the Frequency, Kenneth? With musical host Paul Fisher in New York City.
1: Todd Blanche wasted no time in taking over as Trump's permanent attorney general. Including making the rounds of the Sunday talk shows. Of course, he was asked yet again about the Trump compensation fund. That would permit substantial payouts to January 6th rioters. And of course, yet again, Blanche insisted the fund is dead. Very interested in finding a way to make the payouts anyway, by some other means. Blanche was also asked about Trump wanting the U.S. attorney in D.C., Jeanine Pirro, to revisit charges against reflecting pool vandals, even though Pirro dropped the charges because there was no vandalism.
2: What about the reflective? I don't know what you mean by the White House has asked us to do that, but no, I don't have an update on that. I think there's been a lot of comments and source-based comments about what, if anything's happening with that case, and the judge ruled in that case, or we're waiting for the ruling, and I don't have an update, no.
1: But now there's an added controversy about one of the first DOJ orders since he took over, a policy change that would basically allow Trump to claim executive privilege covering almost every conversation he has with almost anyone. Garcia, the ranking Democrat on the House Oversight Committee, has some questions.
3: Yeah, look, the American public really has to understand what this memo is actually saying, and I don't think people get how dangerous this actually is. Essentially, what Todd Blanche did, one of his first actions, was to essentially shield the president from really any conversations that he's having with really anyone. That he used as an advisor, and somehow then claiming this executive privilege so that the public can't get access to important government documents, conversations, memos.
4: I was born on the 12th new crescent moon. I was kicking and screaming.
3: The Epstein files, the list goes on and on. And in past administrations, there's always been a limited amount of executive privilege, whether those be Democrats or Republicans in office. We understand that there are conversations that could be whether national security issues or issues of national importance that a president might need to keep those, not public, of course, in private for a variety of reasons. But what this does, this allows the president, by the way, in a way that's retroactive. So the memo covers the whole presidency going backwards as well. And it shields important information. We already don't have half of the Epstein files because Todd Blanche hasn't released those. In large part, claiming there is some there's executive privilege, other interagency communications they can't release. But this widens the scope. Imagine now any investigation that Democrats are trying to move forward, subpoenas, Todd Blanche coming back and saying, actually, we're gonna say this is we're gonna use executive privilege and not release these documents. So, this is about hiding corruption. Oh. It's about allowing the president to do whatever he wants to do. We believe, by the way, this is illegal. Unconstitutional. And won't stand up in court, and we're going to fight it in the courts. But the fact that they're so brazen and open about it now just goes to show you that Todd Blanche is in it to continue to defend Donald Trump.
5: Well, by the way, it is a new legal opinion that we issue, but it was just clarifying. Existing OLC opinions on this issue.
6: Follow me into the light. You know I set you free.
5: And certain circumstances have to indeed exist. But we have to let a president feel like he can have frank conversations with individuals and get honest feedback about running this country without the risk of it being used by him and others, like what you just heard, in a way that's inappropriate.
6: Follow me into the light. You know I set you free.
5: And so this wasn't any novel legal concept. This wasn't us pushing the law beyond where it already was. It's just saying, to make it crystal clear, as the Supreme Court has said, that a president has a right to have clear legal counsel from his advisors. And whether that advisor is getting paid by the federal government isn't the only condition that matters. So just because you're not getting paid, if you're providing the right type of advice, there are circumstances when it should absolutely be privileged. And this was not some new legal theory like some on the left are saying. It was just an expansion and kind of a clarification of existing legal concepts.
1: Trump's DOJ also filed an emergency appeal with the Supreme Court seeking to resume construction of his billion-dollar White House ballroom, halted by lower courts. This seems a good place to mention that when given the opportunity to say the Attorney General operates independently of the White House, it was an opportunity that Blanche did not take.
7: That the Justice Department will always act independently of the White House?
2: Well, there's a big difference between saying we will always do our job and investigate any case and act independently of the White House. No, I'm not going to pledge that. And no Attorney General should ever pledge that.

0: the midst of all this, Treasury Secretary Bessent went on Newsmax to trumpet a new round of economic sanctions against Iran, with a Trumpian flourish he couldn't quite pull off.
1: And at the president's orders, we have raised the level even again. And watch this space for more announcements coming next week, because we are going to apply measures like have never been seen in the history of economic isolation. On a country.
0: For his part, Trump issued a new directive on aircraft carrier operations, but not what you think. Trump ordered the replacement of electromagnetic launchers on aircraft carriers, used to propel fighter jets from carrier decks into the air. Trump ordered a retrofit that all carriers go back to using steam-powered catapults, because he says they work better. Even though they require more people to operate, have more moving parts to break down, and the replacement would cause major delays and cost billions of dollars to accomplish. When Trump finally did comment on the long deployment of the Lincoln, here's what he said.
2: Well, no, that ship is moving. No, they're not. That ship is moving right now, or very shortly, and it's being replaced with another very similar ship. No, not nearly long enough.

0: The wife of a sailor serving on the Lincoln had this reaction to Trump and Hegseth on CNN.
1: What was your reaction today to President Trump saying that, in fact, he didn't think the USS Lincoln's deployment has been, quote, long enough?
2: Oh, my God. I don't think the man thinks before he talks, and I was really hoping that at some point there would be a redemption. Try to redeem yourself at least a little bit with everything that you do and everything that you say, and try to redeem yourself. Have some sympathy, some empathy, take some accountability for what's going on with your military, your ships. In your war. It's infuriating. I mean, we heard what Hegseth said yesterday, what the president is saying today. It's infuriating, essentially saying that families are lying and service members are lying, even though the proof is right here on my phone. It is not fabricated. Nobody is lying. Everybody is infuriating. That they're not taking accountability and not having any sort of sympathy for our service members that they claim to scream and shout that they support. When it's politically, you know, sound for them. You support our troops until our troops need support. And now suddenly everyone's lying, and it's a fabrication, and it's a misrepresentation. It's infuriating. And I so badly would love to plaster my face and blow the whistle so loud on social media with my name and be like, this is real. We are real people. Those are real people on that ship. This is actually happening. But unfortunately, I have to protect my husband's career. And, you know, he's making a career out of this, or he was.

When you think about it, many critics say Tripp was never clear about the goals of a war with Iran. Sometimes it was the nukes or the ballistic missiles or the Iranian funding for surrogates in other countries or regime change.

And now, the added and perhaps the main immediate goal, reopening the Strait of Hormuz, which was closed by Iran in response to the U.S. attack. On top of that, the war is dragging on much longer than the few weeks Trump planned for. And with no end in sight. Now, imagine what that's like for the sailors and Marines who were sent to the Middle East to achieve the unclear goals, and whose stay on the carrier Lincoln has been extended several times, an open-ended stay. With no date given to return home. Now, talk of a U.S. naval blockade that could last indefinitely. The aircraft carrier Washington is now on the way from Asia to relieve the Lincoln, but no date has been announced for the Lincoln to head home.

0: aside from the symbolism of redeploying the aircraft carrier Washington from Japan to the Middle East and leaving a void in the U.S. presence in Asia. Trump also tossed a policy change flashbang. Curtailing joint military exercises with South Korea hours before they were due to begin. Trump cited South Korea's lack of support for his war with Iran, and also how the exercises were a threat to his good friend Kim Jong-un of North Korea. This raised a lot of questions, not the least of them, he's mad at South Korea for not joining the war with Iran to keep Iran from getting nukes, but he's fine with North Korea's Kim, who already has nukes. Senator Jack Reed, ranking Democrat on the Armed Services Committee, says this makes no sense in a lot of ways.
1: Well, the president, in this sense, is deluded. He has this egomania that says every powerful figure in the world must bow down to me. They do that. That's exactly the approach he took to Putin when he took over. The Ukrainians, he dismissed. He said, you don't have the cards, etc. There was this relationship with Putin, and we know how that is going on. And it's the same situation with North Korea. Kim Jong-un is not, I think, terribly impressed with Donald Trump. And withdrawing forces from Korea, canceling exercises, plays into his game. So this is just, again, a terrible strategy and a reflection of just the egomania and the self-centeredness of the president. No strategy.

And there's something uniquely despicable about lying a nation into war.

0: treating citizens as fools and those who serve as pawns.
1: Yeah, well, I had a dream once. Yeah, and the dream was...
0: Aboard the USS Abraham Lincoln, they've now been at sea for 240-plus days without a port call. It's a Navy record. And still, they serve with excellence.

and still they serve with excellence. God bless the sailors, Marines, aviators, and all aboard the United States ship Abraham Lincoln.

0: and while the sailors on the Lincoln fight his war, while he fruitlessly drains our munitions and oil reserves.
1: So much to be said, so much to be sung, so much to do.
0: The president sleeps through his meetings.
1: Me, I'm a-

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1: hi, this is Danette Gorman from HelpSyriasKids.org. 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
7: The following is a little broadcast organized by the Unknown Sound Collective. It is intended as a radio archive of experimental artists' interior worlds. These that are externalized through their work and the interchange through artists' communities. This is a contemporary archive of experimental art making in communities around the world, and the social change this may or may not represent. In short, it is intended mostly as a look into these small worlds, with the idea of generating more thought and how art can engender hope. Each section here is meant as a studio visit, but also a glimpse into the doings of a wider community.

The nurses told my mum that my mind's filing system was throwing all the papers up in the air, and so I was connecting files that had no relation to each other to construct my understanding of reality. This was taking place just after I'd come out as trans to everyone in my life, after taking MDMA for 4 days straight at a festival, after I'd spent the summer putting on queer live music nights, as well as being the main events coordinator for Nottinghamshire Pride. The slide into psychosis was kind of gradual, a slow burn mania that reached the dizzying heights of believing I was transgender Jesus or Adam and Eve, that I was going to live for hundreds of years and walk alone in the ruins of humanity, that the government was sending me messages through the warning images on packets of tobacco. It also caused me to tell my mum about the 5-year secret relationship I had been having with one of her oldest friends. Not recommended while in psychosis. Becoming sectioned involved being restrained by a policewoman after flicking her on the nose with my national insurance card while proclaiming, "This is not my identity." At the time, I believed she was a robot controlled by aliens. Noises through walls took on terrifying and fantastical meaning. While in hospital, I was restrained by 6 people and sedated by injection. When I kept complaining that I could feel a lump in my stomach and that I was pregnant with the Antichrist, the nurses sent a doctor to investigate. He discovered a cyst in my womb the size of a melon. I've got to say, it was an incredibly unpleasant and bizarre period of time. While in hospital, I also began writing one of my favourite songs, Living Alone. The feeling of loneliness and abandonment by the world while in the psych ward, as well as being forcibly separated from someone I felt I was in love with, was profound and mentally destroying. It was the motivation for writing Living Alone. I've since found out that my great-grandfather was institutionalized in mental facilities for 30 years for homosexuality. He died a year before homosexuality was decriminalized. Next year will mark 60 years since decriminalization in the UK. Queer loneliness and isolation is still here. I have intermittent agoraphobia from a long history of street harassment, essentially creating my own padded cell. I want to be freed from my fear. I have not experienced psychosis for a long time now, but I'm still living alone. Since first recording the song, I've been taking testosterone, meaning I can't reach its high notes. I was on a residency in Seyðisfjörður, Iceland last year, and re-recorded it with my new voice and a church organ. This is a clip of me writing it in the psych ward, followed by a recording of the finished track a year later, then my most recent rendition in Iceland. I can't believe it's been 9 years since I first wrote it.

0: I get pretty angry when I think about how people have their spirits crushed by institutions. Mental institutions, families, institutions of thought such as homophobia, transphobia, racism, prisons, armies. They all seem designed to mutilate the self in some way, in the name of perceived safety. In an effort for immortality, we stop ourselves from living. I was institutionalized for 1 month almost a decade ago, but it has overshadowed so much of my life. I'm hoping God is the answer, because God is all I can afford. Divine intervention is the only way out, and I believe divine intervention is as inevitable as the sun rising tomorrow. Praise the gay gods. The male loneliness epidemic is being touted as a new thing. Maybe it is, maybe it isn't. Having transitioned to being a man, I can sense more heavily now. There is no psychic room for male emotions outside of anger and stoicism in society. Testosterone has also blunted the levels to which I feel emotions. I cry a lot less, though I still get periods, which creates some psychedelic mood ranges. Prescribed gender roles are inherently violent and hormones are crazy. I was about to start my period when I was restrained and sedated in hospital for running around on the sofas and trying to get out of the windows, unaware of where I was or why, like a bird who had flown in accidentally. Being queer is to have something fundamental that is at odds with the aims and beliefs of society at large. A queer child experiences this in many ways, often resulting in queer loneliness, which seems to have been a historic fact of queer life for a hell of a long time. This is a clip of Quentin Crisp talking about his experience with it in 1970. 3 years after decriminalization.
1: I would say that I was, by nature, invincibly middle class. And so were my parents. We lived in suburbia, and they were middle class and middle brow, middling people. And that accounts for their attitude toward me. The moment my father clapped eyes on me, he decided to go on as though nothing unpleasant had happened. My mother tried to cope, and I think she tried very well, but she was completely bewildered. And the sad thing is that as they'd never seen the rest of the world, they alternately threatened me with it and offered it to me. But they never said, when you grow up, you will meet people as mad as yourself, and I can only hope you get on all right with them. This they never said. So that I was frightened from the word go. They, the real people, were out there, and I was here. Of course, some of the things that happen to me in the street are not savage, they're just sad. At least they're sad to me. They reveal a nature more peculiar, more lonely than my own. On one occasion, I was on a bus, and I looked down at the bus stop, and there was one of those Canadians or Australians or New Zealanders, a man with a hat, you know, like this road sweeper's hat, and he got on the bus. And looking in the window of the bus, it was night time, I could see what was going on behind me. And he came and sat down, and then he stood behind me, and I thought, I wonder what's going to happen. And he produced a comb from his pocket, and as the bus swayed on its journey all the way down to Knightsbridge, he combed my hair. I never said a word, I never turned, and neither did he. And afterwards people said he was drunk, which is absurd, because he could understand the architecture of my hair, which is more than I can.

0: I would quote Quentin Crisp to the mental health crisis team members who would visit me at my mum's house before I was ultimately sectioned. They would tell me that I was unwell. I would respond with the crisp quote, "Health consists of having the same diseases as one's neighbours." While this quote is true, I can say from experience that not operating on the same fundamental understanding of meaning or reality as one's neighbours can create some problems. When the neighbours don't believe that you are in fact Jesus, even though you're telling them whilst banging on their front door, problems are very likely to follow. Even if that is just a crushing state of embarrassment when you eventually realize that you are not Jesus and you've made everyone around you very scared and stressed out with your kind of narcissistic abdication from the shared agreement of what reality is and what things mean. It does make me wonder if society is just a mutually agreed upon stable psychosis. Structures that are mutually agreed upon are stronger and subject to more rigorous scrutiny, in theory. The agreed upon nature of meaning and reality seems more and more fragmented these days, which makes me wonder, in true Carrie Bradshaw fashion, is society going through a psychotic episode? Maybe it is, maybe it's needed, maybe mine was. I hope it works out. I'm not trying to talk people out of their ignorantly fascistic, reactionary and bullying worldviews anymore. Nobody could talk me out of psychosis. When I got out of the psych ward and started working back at the bar, I felt the world was a psych ward. Maybe I'd become mentally institutionalized. Or maybe everybody is completely insane. The subjectivity of reality creates a kind of inertia in my mind. I'm trying to listen to the heart more than the mind nowadays. I hear of societies that have incorporated sexual and gender diversity into their wider worldview. There seems to be a drive for our identity to play an understood role in society. Queerness has played the role of divine interface between straight mortals and omnigendered gods, and it has played the role of the feared punching bag, representing ultimate damnation. There's a reason why Grindr is so popping at the Vatican, while the church inflicts endless damage onto queer people simultaneously. So much neurosis around sex and procreation and children and genetics. This makes sense when thinking about how creation and destruction are born of the same unfathomable place. Order and chaos, as Jordan Peterson might say, though he fails to admit that order and chaos are highly subjective terms, easily influenced by prejudice and fear. Is order an illusion of the fearful mind striving for a sense of control to escape death? My mind's filing system certainly seemed to need some order while in psychosis, though I resent my mind being compared to a filing cabinet. It's probably that same old platitude about balance, the kind of inconceivable balance of an organic ecosystem, not the balance of a perfect mathematical equation. Perfection leaves no room for beauty. Perfection is the fascist's imposition onto the organic. The fascist's idea of the degenerate being an overblown thought disorder rooted in the fear of death, God, and the unknown space within themselves. Fear of death has a lot to answer for. Maya Angelou put it better than I ever could.
1: Basically, people are afraid to die. So they clutch to something which they think will preserve their lives. So they try to guarantee happiness to themselves by shunting dirt and misery off on someone else. That's Sterling Brown. Sterling Brown's poem, The Strong Man. People feel, if I can keep them out of this building, them off this street, them out of this employment line, I'll live a little longer. They don't think it consciously, but that is fundamental. People are afraid to be pried loose from their ignorance because they know their ignorance so well, they know it better than they know their body odors. And if you say, come on, give up your ignorance, they get into that terrible position, terrifying position, which Shakespeare talks about at the end of the soliloquy, Hamlet's soliloquy. They'd rather bear the ills they have than fly to others that they know not of. Thus conscience doth make cowards of us all. So they are cowardly.

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7: Hello and welcome to the better weather for Thursday, August 20th. Local early morning temperatures range from 56 degrees in Steventown to 63 in Skodak. Regional average soil temperature is 71 degrees. Pollen levels will be high, air quality will be good. Today we'll have a chance for rain after 1 p.m. At 4 p.m. we see our high temperature of 78. Rain stops before midnight, then we see a low of 58. Tomorrow will be partly cloudy with a high of 83 at 4 p.m. Overnight temperatures fall to 60 degrees. Saturday will be rainy all day.

0: with a high of 78. That will linger for the afternoon. More rain and a low of 64 degrees takes us into a still rainy Sunday with a high of 81. Today's tide schedule is low tide at 3:55 a.m., high tide at 9:33 a.m., low tide again at 3:55 p.m., then high tide once again at 10 o'clock p.m. Today's river temperature will be 75 degrees and the tide strength is low. Sunset today will be at 7:33 p.m. Sunrise tomorrow will be at 6:05 a.m. Looking way up, we see X-class flare chances are at 5%. Plasma winds will be average at 576 kilometers per second with an average density of 5 protons per cubic centimeter. Radio propagation conditions are currently pretty good with a level 2 noise floor. There are low chances of aurora this evening. The current sunspot number is 78. And this has been The Better Weather, brought to you by the Catskill Makers Syndicate.
1: Public News Service Thursday afternoon update. I'm Mike Clifford. President Donald Trump turned to a familiar platform on social media Wednesday, promising the most crushing economic operation ever taken against any country. CNN notes his new approach is something of a face-saver after he failed to bomb the Islamic Republic into surrender or to coax it into nuclear talks with sweeteners in a memorandum of understanding. The president has halted all conversations with Iran. CNN reports his team has told political allies he's settling into a war of economic attrition that he believes will demolish Iran's economy and compel its capitulation. Meantime, HIV diagnoses are rising in Georgia and across the U.S. Even though medical advances have made the virus preventable and, with effective treatment, untransmittable.
2: A new report from the nonprofit GLAAD finds that most Americans don't fully understand HIV and that stigma affects testing, treatment, and public awareness. Gerald Hardnett is the Associate Director of Education and Advocacy at GLAAD. He says discrimination around HIV remains widespread and can discourage people from getting tested or seeking life-saving care.
3: We are not doing stories that are reflective of people living with HIV today who are going to work every day, having sexual intimacy, having families, having mothers who are living with HIV and their children are negative. We don't have stories that are portraying these real live people.
2: GLAAD is using the results of its biannual HIV stigma report to help the news media and Hollywood present HIV issues more accurately. I'm Mark Richardson.
1: And in the wake of those devastating wildfires in Spokane and around Washington, experts are reminding residents to stay vigilant about potential scams that will spring up to take advantage of survivors and those who are trying to help.
4: In one survey from 2024, the Census Bureau found over three quarters of disaster survivors experienced a possible scam within a month of the event. Josh Studer with the Washington State Consumer Protection Division says the most important thing to avoid fraud is for people to pause and check the cause before they give.
5: Scammers try to take advantage of impulsive giving. They'll create the feeling of urgency. Usually charities don't need to do that. They don't need an immediate amount of support. They have reserves.
4: Studer says a simple internet search with the name of the charity and the word scam can go a long way. I'm Isabel Charlet.
1: And the Ohio Food Program and Ohio Agricultural Clearance Program help ensure that surplus or blemished produce from local farms are distributed to local food pantries. Sarah Coons with the Ohio Association of Food Banks says Ohio is making an effort to eliminate agricultural waste and move fresh product through pantries quickly.
6: Not all states actually have something like this, and to be able to have it for so long is really incredible.
1: Anti-hunger groups say these state-level initiatives are especially critical as more families struggle with higher grocery bills. This is Public News Service. Most who work in the film industry didn't get a sudden lucky break, but instead succeeded through hard work. The National Indian Youth Council wants underserved college students to know what's involved.
7: The council recently hosted free training sessions for production assistants at Doña Ana Community College in Las Cruces. Arts Department Chair Matt Burns says it complements training offered by the two-year institution in film, television, commercial, and digital media production through its Creative Media Technology program.
8: The production assistant route is typically the first step into the industry for most people who want to get in the film industry. They get a role as a production assistant in just about any craft area.
7: In recent decades, blockbuster movies and TV shows such as Oppenheimer, No Country for Old Men, and Breaking Bad have all used the state's landscape to tell their stories. I'm Roz Brown.
9: And lawmakers in the Golden State are weighing the final approval of four bills meant to lower electricity bills and promote clean energy.
10: Senate Bill 868 would adjust the rules to make it easier for renters to put a small solar panel on their balcony. Brendan Garcia is with Advanced Energy United, a clean energy trade association. He says the state needs to cut red tape so more people can use portable solar to power their home.
11: More people having access to solar means that they get more access to being able to drive down their individual utility bills. It's a great reliability tool. If you're cut off from the grid because your local utility does a public safety power shutoff.
10: Southern California Edison opposes the bill, saying they are concerned that utilities won't have sufficient visibility to oversee customers' ability to send energy back to the grid. I'm Suzanne Potter.
9: Finally, an Oregon nonprofit is putting young people to work outside all summer in the hopes of inspiring more people to pursue a career in natural resources.
4: For decades, the sector has been struggling to replace retiring professionals.
12: Hello, hello, hello. This is the Thursday Afternoon Show. I'm your host, Sheila G. I seem to be having a little bit of a technical glitch. What I'm going to do is I'm going to put on a little music for you while I figure this out. This is weird because we also have a guest coming on today. It's a really exciting time. It's Thursday. It's rainy, but it's also really, well, it's not too bad. I mean, you know, so we're still in summer. We're still in August yet, guys. Don't give up on the weather yet. Do not give up on the weather yet. As I've said before, you know, technology is a funny thing. It can be really tricky. Hold on one sec.

0: The Madness, 90.7 FM, Catskill, Acre, Hudson. You know what it is.
1: I'm getting old for this. You know, you tease me about being old.
0: You're not old.
1: This March, as many of my fans know, this March, I turned 70.
0: Happy birthday, Tommy Boy. Right. That's a huge, huge thing.
1: I'm still alive.
0: You are still temporarily alive. Yeah, that's correct.
1: Yeah. Maybe just one diaper now, right?
0: One diaper away. And one haircut.
1: And one haircut. But I'm back here in Hudson for I don't know how long and what's going to happen in the future. But it's great to be back with you.
0: Very good to be back with you, my friend.
1: I don't care about the rest of it.
0: I know, right?
1: You're in Hudson.
0: How was Miss You? How was old Miss? Or Misery. It's not Misery anymore, right? You've renamed her. You have to now.
1: That's right. Now I'm going with the what they call it locally out there, Mizzou.
0: Mizzou.
1: The University of Missouri, Mizzou.
0: Yeah.
1: Well, I got to tell you, even though it's, you know, as most people know, it's a red state.
0: It is a red state.
1: Columbia, where we live, is a blue oasis, as they like to say.
0: Is that what it is?
1: Yeah, I don't know about that. But what the hell are you doing?
2: Get up.
1: I gotta get up?
2: Yeah, get up.
1: Why?
2: Because you're old and I have to.
1: Ow, what are you doing to me?
2: Go ahead, now sit down.
1: Okay. What was that all about?
2: So now you can be closer. You're struggling. Oh, okay. You want a pillow in your back? I think a pillow would be nice.
1: A pillow would be very nice.
2: Yeah.
1: Oh my God, this is luxurious. Oops. Back. We are back at the Spark of Hudson.
0: Yeah, we are. 502 Union Street, folks.
1: And, you took off your shoes. Nice.
0: I try not to walk on carpet and shoes.
1: That's good.
0: Is that cushy now? I need one too, actually. Yeah. All right.
1: But I'm, you know, as I've spent time out in Missouri, I'm liking it more and more. Maybe some people are nice.
0: Yeah?
1: Yeah.
0: Do they say hi to you on the street when they walk by?
1: Constantly.
0: You know, New Yorkers aren't like that.
1: Yeah, they waste you from their cars.
0: They do. They do, huh?
1: Oh. It took me a while to get used to it. You know, it's like, do I know that person? And I, of course, I never did. But, and the neighbors on our block are really nice.
0: You actually have neighbors that you chill with.
1: Yes.
0: You're in a club, too, I hear.
1: Who told you that?
0: Listen, man. Word travels, bro.
1: It's so pathetic. I mean,
0: No, it's not. It's so cute. You gained weight, Tom.
1: It's called the Beer Club.
0: Yeah, but it's...
1: And I drink NAs.
0: Yep.
1: Just to be clear. It's a bunch of guys around my age. I think I might actually be the oldest.
0: I thought you were going to say you're the youngest.
1: No. At first I thought, gee, I must be the youngest. No, guys, you know, these guys are around like 65, 60, because a couple just retired.
0: Okay.
1: But it's all white men. And here's what we talked about at the last group meeting.
0: Okay.
1: We talked about baseball when we were kids.
0: Okay.
1: You know what it was like.
0: Oh, that was big for you, especially with the grandpa.
1: Right. Talking about baseball. Then we... this is a whole episode. We talked about CPAP machines.
0: Oh, my gosh. Breathing machines?
1: Yeah. You know, I was telling him how I finally got one. Talk about turning 70.
0: Yeah.
1: And it really has worked.
0: Really?
1: Oh, yeah.
0: You have one?
1: Yeah.
0: I remember you went for the test and all that.
1: Went for the test. Steer's a test.
0: So why don't you just fix your deviated septum? Why don't you just do that?
1: No, it's not. It's really, who knows? It's probably in my throat. I sleep through the night now.
0: Sleep through the night? That's a big one.
1: It's amazing.
0: Really?
1: I wake up alert.
0: So wait. You're getting a lot more oxygen? Is that what you're saying?
1: Yes.
0: Okay. That's huge.
1: And
0: that's huge.
1: So I started talking to this one guy who I knew had done it. And next thing we know, two other guys at the table.
0: You're influencing?
1: All these guys are like,
0: you're influencing them.
1: And I was like, what's going on? And then I was like, is this like a thing that the medical stuff is trying to push
0: everybody to? Yeah. I can tell you what it does do.
1: What?
0: Oh, boy. So, y'all know I like to put on my financial... political bean hat sometimes.
1: Yes.
0: And as I listen to a lot of podcasts, I listen to a lot of news things that are related to changes in big systems. So the main big systems that we have in this country specifically is insurance, right?
1: Healthcare.
0: Real estate, healthcare, pharmaceutical, big. So one of the things that has happened is if you have insurance or you're trying to get more insurance and you have a CPAP machine, you typically aren't going to be approved. Or if you are, you're approved at a very high rate.
1: Guess what?
0: What?
1: I haven't paid 10 cents.
0: No, I don't mean that. I mean life insurance.
1: Oh.
0: Right. Follow the money, buddy. Yeah. So, you know, like a lot of people are needing more because like funeral costs have gone up. Inflation, right?
1: Yeah.
0: Before you could have buried someone with about 5K, respectfully. Mm-hmm. Now it's more like 13.
1: Wow.
0: So if you just have a basic $10,000 policy, that is not enough anymore. A burial policy at 10K was the standard. It's not enough anymore.
1: What's the cost to burn?
0: It's similar. About 8 to...
1: For a cremation?
0: About 8 grand. Yeah. And that's if you want it in a nice urn. If you want it in a box, maybe 6-5.
1: A paper box or like at least plastic maybe?
0: Wooden box. With a plastic lining.
1: Plastic.
0: Now, don't tell me you want that tree stuff. Where you want them to put you under a tree and plant like you that. Because that involves landscaping, digging. You back up to that 13 again. You back up to 13 again.
1: Just do it in your backyard.
0: If you bury someone in your backyard, you can't ever sell your property.
1: No, I know that. That reminds me.
0: Go ahead.
1: No, I better not say it because I'm going to try to sell the property.
0: You're right. Every year these people come back and just stand outside. What are they doing? Yeah. And one that goes, my mom's buried here. And he just, that would be crazy.
1: Yeah, right. So, doing the CPAP.
0: Doing the CPAP. My mom's had a CPAP for many years. And I got to tell you, she gets a lot of clarity in the morning. Like, she's really sharp.
1: Yeah.
0: I'm surprised because at one point I thought it was, you know, all the supplements we've made to her diet.
1: Mm-hmm.
0: It's a CPAP. It's all the CPAP.
1: Oh. So my wife, you know, has been ill, gets this speed steroid.
0: Yeah.
1: Woo, you should see her in the morning. She's bouncing off the walls.
0: Oh, no. Really?
1: Yeah. I got to, like, stay out of her way because it's like she has so much energy. It's like,
0: you know, that can be a dangerous thing. I've had that situation where I've had a lot of energy.
1: Yeah.
0: And Luis automatically just like, you know what? I'm going to go do something in the yard.
1: I can't manage. I can't either.
0: I feel bad because it happens to Carmen. And when Carmen's like that or Cruz, I can't manage either. It's like too much.
1: Yeah.
0: It's intense.
1: It's hard on my kid. On Regina.
0: How's with the dog? How's Sparky handle it?
1: Sparky doesn't change.
0: Is that right?
1: He's just like...
0: Easygoing?
1: He's a layabout.
0: Oh. You'd think that he would have some type of effect, like he'd want to go running or something, or none of that?
1: He wants what he wants, and that's it.
0: Interesting.
1: Know? Make sure he gets his food.
0: Makes a fresh bowl of water.
1: I did create a little fenced-in area in the backyard.
0: In Mizzou, right?
1: Yeah.
0: Okay.
1: Which helped a lot, because, you know, when he gets up at like 6 in the morning...
0: Nobody's got to get up behind him.
1: Exactly. This way...
0: He just goes, drops a loaf,
1: the back door,
0: and you pick it up later. Nice. Exactly. Hey.
1: Because it was driving us nuts.
0: I bet.
1: Although, one thing I've noticed, a lot of people walking dogs out there.
0: They're not picking up the crap?
1: Oh, no, they pick it up. Okay. They're all very conscientious about it. But we happen to live on a street going by our house. It's kind of a weird little, it's not an alley, but it's just a narrow street that has a big bike lane. And for some reason, a lot of people walk their dogs. Probably because there's not a lot of through traffic on the street. So a lot of dogs walking by. And it's like a big thing. You go friendly to the other person with the dog. And if it's a friendly dog, the dogs, you know, do the little sniff act, you know.
0: Yep.
1: And if they're unfriendly, they go away.
0: Is that right?
1: There's one dog around the corner who just like wants nothing to do with other dogs. He really goes crazy when he sees other dogs.
0: It's the owner. Yeah. It's always the owner. That's what I tell people. Dogs aren't the problem. It's the owners.
1: Yeah, right?
0: My brother's had the luck to have had... He's had all Stafford pit bulls, typical standard, red nose, whatever you want to call them. And they've all been like teddy bears. Like Sparky, just kind of like, you know, they just move you with their head, they lick, they hug.
1: Sheila G, my grandchildren, they ride him.
0: Like a little mini horse?
1: I can't believe what they do to this poor little doggy. Poor little doggy, he's 90 pounds.
0: Yeah, he's not. He's a force.
1: He's a big guy. And They sit on him, they touch him.
0: He loves, he's like, oh.
1: Yeah, he's like, oh, okay, Now, the littlest one, the 2-year-old, was afraid of him.
0: For a while?
1: For a while, yeah.
0: Is it because he's got two different colored eyes?
1: No, just because, you know, here's what happens. All four kids show up. The girls rev up Sparky.
0: Oh.
1: Because they're like, let's come to feed Sparky.
0: Does Sparky ever go to their place?
1: No.
0: No dogs aren't allowed?
1: No.
0: The shedding, right? I hear that. Does she have a cat? No cat?
1: No, they don't have any animals.
0: Yeah, yeah. They should at least have a chicken or two.
1: They should have some rabbits.
0: You know, Carmen wants rabbits.
1: Thank you.
0: Can I show you? Oh, my God. Go ahead. Keep talking. I'm going to show you what me and Carmen are into. You're going to be like, no.
1: Regina's just like not into animals or something.
0: You know why? She knows the situation. They provide a multitude of germs.
1: Yeah.
0: They're expensive as hell. Vet bills.
1: Correct.
0: And if you got kids you're raising and you want to be genuine to those kids,
1: yeah.
0: the kids are never going to take care of their animal properly. It lies on the parents.
1: Right. They just want to play.
0: Yep. And so she's like, you know what? I don't want animals. And that's it.
1: That's it.
0: If I don't want animals, I'm not going to have animals. But if my kid wants animals, you got to be old enough to be able to take care of it.
1: So Dorothy has this nice sort of brush that kind of gets a lot of the stray hair before it falls off.
0: Uh-huh.
1: And about 2 or 3 weeks ago, Tommy started doing it. So now he's like finally getting used to the dog.
0: Okay.
1: Which is great. Because otherwise, when they come over, it's like, he runs to his parents, you know. It's like, come on, Tom, it's not going to bother you. He just doesn't like being, you know, the dog's big for it. You know,
0: he is. Back. Listen, he's tall, he's got some girth on him, and he's got a big head.
1: He's got a big head.
0: But he looks like, I mean, he's small compared to a Dalmatian.
1: Yeah.
0: But he's still got some, he's a healthy boy.
1: He's a healthy boy. So he's staying in a luxury hotel while we're gone.
0: Luxury?
1: Yeah. Here's how luxurious it is.
0: Okay.
1: We have computer access to a camera.
0: Oh, to check on him?
1: Yeah.
0: That is so cute.
1: We took over his favorite rug.
0: Yep.
1: He's not a big toy player. So we brought just one chew toy and all his favorite food. And it's really nice. It's just down the street from where Regina lives. So she'll probably visit him there. Because she wouldn't take him in.
0: Right. Well, I mean, again, I would take Sparky in. I'm not going to lie to you. He says he's a very gentle soul. Yeah. I mean, I do have an issue with the gas passing, but I know he's from you. He's your son.
1: Oh,
0: so.
1: My God. This dog.
0: The level of gas passing is insane.
1: I can never understand how my wife doesn't notice it. It's like, do you have...
0: But if you fart, she notices. She's completely biased.
1: I know. It's true. This dog really does have a gas passing.
0: No, the flatulence is out of control.
1: Yeah. Yeah.
0: And I think it's also probably what I was saying to my son, who has a German Shepherd, who's been having some tummy trouble.
1: Which one of your 11 kids?
0: Now it's 11. If I were a rich woman. Listen, 11 is rich to me.
1: Because
0: you know at that point you don't pay income tax.
1: Yeah.
0: Anyway, another subject. That's not encouraging anyone to go out there and multiply. Anyway, so the oldest has a German Shepherd. And Grizzly is his name.
1: That's a good name.
0: Uh-huh. And Grizzly has had stomach troubles for a very long time.
1: Uh-huh.
0: And they've gone to the vet. I mean, they go to the vet. We call him Grizzy. goes to the vet all the time. And I'm now at the point where I'm investigating this. I'm like, okay, let's start by getting rid of the water at the tap because they have a well. Let's get him some spring or purified water.
1: Right.
0: Okay, that it gave a little bit of help. I said, okay, now let's start isolating the food. Let's do 1 week of turkey, see what happens. 1 week of chicken, see what happens. 1 week of fish, then beef. It's got to be one of those things that's giving him, right, and the runs. Uh-huh. So, you know, the watery stuff for a dog that size is no good.
1: Yeah.
0: So that's what we're on right now, to just try to figure out an isolate. Because I know a little doggy, Luis's sister has a little Yorkie, and she can't have any beef. She has beef, her stomach is going all day.
1: Yeah.
0: So you got to know how, animal care is really, especially if you love the animal.
1: Yeah.
0: It's important to kind of be in tune with them, right? Mm. Same with the kids. We can't give Carmen apple juice and go on the road. It's not going to happen.
1: Yeah.
0: it's not going to happen.
1: No, my grandkids have all different things about
0: all kind of different things, right?
1: One has to be sitting here, another one can't do this.
0: Right.
1: It's like, oh, please.
0: Don't give anybody ice cream, all kinds of stuff.
1: Right.
0: But you've been, you stepped into the grandpa role, huh? Like you slided right in there now.
1: Oh, yeah. It's a good role.
0: Is it? I saw you. Listen, you gained, look at you. You're all bulked up and everything. How's CrossFit out there?
1: Excellent.
0: Tell us about it.
1: It's as nice as the one here. A lot of nice people. Very friendly.
0: You hear that? You hear that? His CrossFit family? You hear that? What's your boy name is again?
1: Which one?
0: Your boy here.
1: Here. Sean.
0: No. The little dude with the glasses.
1: Oh, Schneidy.
0: Schneidy. You hear that, Schneidy?
1: Shout out to Schneidy.
0: Schneidy, he's replaced you with somebody from Ms. U.
1: Oh, yeah.
0: What?
1: I know Schneider doesn't listen, so I'm not worried.
0: That's hilarious.
1: He's insane. He's insane little dude.
0: I see him all the time. He's going, I was like, look at this dude. He thinks he's in Brooklyn. He's on the phone in the parking lot, walking around. I'm like,
1: he likes to walk around talking on the phone.
0: Yeah.
1: It makes him feel important.
0: Yeah, and I'm like, look at this guy. He's taking a board meeting right now.
1: That's true. He works hard.
0: Yeah.
1: oh, you want to meet Schneidy? Come to
0: okay.
1: the Promised Neighborhood event at Bliss Towers, you know. The annual...
0: Cleanup? What?
1: No, the... what do you call it?
0: Oh, the end of year block party?
1: Block party, thank you.
0: Yeah. Has the flyer come out yet?
1: Yeah, okay. It's this Saturday.
0: The 22nd?
1: Correct.
0: This Saturday is really big for a lot of things.
1: Oh, yeah, what else?
0: My nephew's having a birthday party out in Copenhagen.
1: I don't care about that.
0: He's a sweet kid. Yeah. He's bilingual already, too.
1: Yeah.
0: That's all I know about. We were going to have a yard sale, and we had to put it off because of all these other things. There's a car show happening.
1: Which one of your many houses are we going to have the sale?
0: The first house, the first family house.
1: The first family house.
0: Yeah. All the tools. I mean, you wouldn't benefit from that because it's tools and stuff. You don't know how to use any of that stuff, Tom.
1: No, never.
0: You're like 10 big finger.
1: No.
0: Yeah.
1: No, I can't do anything.
0: I mean, we got clamps. We've got vices. We've got... Luis, remember, he was a mechanic by trade first. So all his mechanical tools. He's so dedicated to not ever doing mechanic again that he's given up all of those.
1: Yeah.
0: So that's all going to go in. We've got a few bouncy houses that's going to be for sale. Some toys. Bouncy houses.
1: What are you doing with multiple bouncy
0: houses? I got 11 kids. I got to have bouncy houses. Okay. Am I going to rent one from somebody? It's too much.
1: Yeah, it's true.
0: Come on.
1: And it's a good thing to just let them go in there and go
0: back. Just let it all out.
1: Yeah.
0: That's right.
1: Yeah.
0: Yeah, so.
1: I used to hear that about trampolines until too many kids fell off.
0: Listen, now bouncy houses are floating away with the air. You know that they go fly away with the air. Like if the wind is too strong,
1: really?
0: It'll take the freaking bouncy house up, man.
1: That's what I made to get rid of your kids.
0: What?
1: What?
0: The views of Tommy DiVincenzo are not the views of WJCL Sailor Graham. Oh my God! That's why I miss you, bro. The things that be coming out of your head is wild. So we only have a few more minutes till our guests arrive. What I want you to do right now for the show is to go into your top five books that you've read since March. She's here? All right, go ahead. Do your thing. Top five books since March. No, you go. Go. Say it. Top five books since March.
1: Oh.
0: You've been gone since March, Tommy.
1: Yeah. Okay. First book. Oh. Did I mention this? Hey. The first book was a book called Darkology. Did I tell you about that?
0: Darkology? No.
1: Yeah.
0: I haven't heard about that.
1: It was a study about black minstrelsy.
0: Wait. Menses?
1: No.
0: Minstrels. Like pastors.
1: No, not ministers, minstrels. You know, the people who play banjo and...
0: That's what you call them?
1: Yeah.
0: Can you spell it for me?
1: M-I-N.
0: M-I-N.
1: S-T-R-E-L, minstrel.
0: And it's
1: not menstrel.
0: Right, and they play what?
1: They play like old, like Stephen Foster songs and Way Down Upon the Suwannee River. And they
0: so like bluegrass?
1: Blackface.
0: What?
1: You never heard of this?
0: No.
1: It was very popular in the late 19th century, early 20th century. But this new book shows how it persisted way beyond that people don't know much about. In fact, here's the most interesting thing.
0: All right.
1: Elks Club.
0: In,
1: you've heard of the Elks Club.
0: They have one here.
1: Everywhere.
0: Everywhere.
1: Began as a minstrel society.
0: A minstrel society. I know. But I'm saying that's why I want you to clarify, because I don't know. They don't damn well know.
1: So they continue to do it well into the... Like the 1980s, 1990s.
0: So is it done now?
1: Mostly. It's been...
0: Is it like the Sundown Towns where you're still going to find one or two?
1: Exactly.
0: Mm.
1: It's an amazing book. It's a really great
0: book. Okay, who wrote the book? You remember?
1: Her last name is Barnes. I can't remember.
0: All right.
1: So why don't we introduce our guest?
0: Yeah, let's introduce our guest because we could go on into Bookville quite a bit.
1: Our guest today is Catherine Moore.
0: Mm-hmm. Woo!
3: Uh-huh. Hello.
0: Hi. You can pick that up if you need to slide it right out of its...
1: Would you like me to? You're coming through nice and
3: loud. Oh, good.
0: You can also bring. Can your chair go up or?
3: I can bring.
0: Okay, there you go.
1: There.
0: All right, look at that.
3: All right, over there.
0: Actually, does this mic work better for you than that? I think.
1: Oh
0: yeah. Okay. Good. All right. We hear you loud and clear.
1: You didn't tell me. I mean, I've known Catherine in many.
0: Iterations?
1: I was going to use that word, but I thought that's wrong for a person, you know?
0: No, well, we all have iterations in our life, right?
3: Chapters.
0: Oh, that's good. Let me write that down.
3: I don't know if I like chapters more than iterations. I just want to offer something to the circle.
0: Yeah. Catherine, I know Catherine as a mom, as a daughter, as a neighbor, as a feminist, as an advocate, as a badass and I can say that on air because asses are animals.
1: Okay. Yeah.
0: So make sense of it. Just a human being, badass human being, and her new chapter iteration involves something that we all struggle with, and I've even sent her a picture of my situation, and so I wanted her to come on and talk about it because
1: it is.
0: I'll let her tell it. Go ahead, Gavin.
4: First of all, thank you, and ditto, and likewise.
0: You're welcome.
4: And so
1: I'm a badass too.
0: Obviously, you're the baddest bitch here. Sorry. Another animal reference.
4: Yeah. So I am Catherine Moore. That is my last name, and I have Unburdened Spaces, which is a decluttering business.
0: Beautiful.
4: And I think the thing that you are referencing, Sheila, is that we all deal with clutter and too much stuff. And we can talk more about this or not at all about this, but I think the thing that we all really struggle with also is these stories of who we're supposed to be and what we're supposed to be doing, and, oh, I have to hold on to this because I have to do this, and I don't want to be ungrateful, blah, blah, blah, blah. Mm-hmm. And so some of it is dealing with the stuff, but a lot of it is also dealing with all the stories and the emotional weight and the emotional baggage.
1: Oh, yes. Interesting, because my wife and I are at that stage, and... You know, she even read a little book on the Swedish death claim.
0: Very good.
1: Prompted by my very kind daughter.
0: Who's that have to deal with that?
1: It behooves her. Okay? She can figure it out.
0: Listen, don't do that. I follow somebody on TikTok who's been cleaning out her father's house since April.
1: Yeah.
0: He divorced when she was young, like 8 years old. The mother left.
1: Mm-hmm.
0: Left the daughter with the father, and it took her 6 months to find the floor.
1: Yeah, well,
0: you don't want to do that.
1: You've been to my house, you know.
0: No, it's not like that, but it can feel like that.
1: It's a lot of stuff.
4: Well, it is amazing, and I'll let you continue, but it is amazing how what sort of in our rational day-to-day mind doesn't feel like that much, and then you go to deal with it, and you're like, holy, boop, bop, boop, how do I have this
0: much stuff?
4: I curse a lot. This is very challenging.
1: Oh, I remember.
0: Yo, Tom's like, he's so G-rated.
4: Somebody cursed in front of my daughter, and he's like, oh, shoot, sorry. And
0: she was like, please.
4: You know who my mom is. But you guys are dealing with this right now.
1: So, decluttering. Do you also do organizing for people?
4: I do, and...
1: I'll tell you why in a second.
4: And I would say my style of organizing is much more intuitive, and I always say we need to declutter first because you don't want to make systems for stuff that you don't actually want.
1: My daughter has four kids and lots of stuff.
4: Yes,
0: we have lots of stuff.
1: So she hired somebody to organize it all. And I went into her basement, and I thought I was in a used store, you know?
4: Yeah.
0: Damn.
1: That well organized.
0: Does she have meta shelves and like...
1: Unbelievable.
0: Yeah. I know that system. Yep.
1: Labelings and everything. It was amazing.
0: I just showed her one of my pantries, and I was saying how... This is what I sent Catherine. One of my pantries.
4: How long after she was organized did you go in and see the basement?
1: It was quite a while, I think. Yeah. I can't remember exactly.
0: But so let me ask, were things in the basement before, or did they get to the basement?
1: Both.
0: Okay.
1: Mostly stuff that was there.
0: Okay.
1: Completely. Then she had this person do her garage. Now that's already screwed up.
0: Why is the garage? Why is the garage?
1: Because they use.
0: They don't
1: the
0: use
1: stuff.
0: The garage.
4: They actually use the garage.
1: Yeah, exactly.
0: They don't use it.
1: They do use it.
0: As to put for the cars.
1: Yeah.
0: Oh, so how does
1: but
0: that...
1: I mean, there's all the other stuff.
0: Oh,
1: the
0: like the walls, the ceilings.
1: The gardening. Yeah.
0: We have a pegboard. We use pegboards, and whatever doesn't go on the pegboard gets tossed.
1: And
0: we also use the rafters for like long pieces of wood and like glass or like the screens.
1: So how do you feel about Marie Kondo?
0: Ooh, good question.
4: So I love Marie Kondo. I did the Marie Kondo book start to finish. I wrote the whole like what's
0: did
4: my
0: you?
4: Big why, all of the deal. And I hope that I am not misremembering this because I do share this story a lot when people bring up Marie Kondo. Is she was so militant is not the word I'm going to use, but we're on the spot, so I'm just going to say militant. Like she was very like it sparks joy or doesn't it stays or goes.
0: Yes, she was really cutthroat.
1: Strident.
4: That was
1: strident.
4: One thing that she had.
1: Strident.
4: Strident is a good.
0: That's
4: word.
0: A good word.
4: But her energy isn't strident.
0: No,
4: her energy is like grounded and moving you forward
1: that's
4: without.
1: Good.
4: Getting caught up in the
0: emotions.
4: Yeah, so she's like kind of, let's keep it going.
1: Mm-hmm.
4: She also puts a lot of effort into like square folding the underwear.
0: So yeah, what is that all about?
4: So here's the thing.
1: I tried to get my wife to do it. She wouldn't do it.
0: I mean, I did it, but it takes a lot of time to keep doing it every time.
1: What?
0: I'm a laundress, but I'm telling you,
1: that's true. You're used to
4: smoke. You have a special relationship with
0: clothes. Yes.
4: But she did not have children at the time.
0: Marie Kondo?
4: Correct. And she does now have children. And I can't remember what exactly she said, but she was kind of like, oh, yeah, we don't do it that way.
0: Of course you don't!
4: Yeah, so...
0: Unbelievable!
4: I am more of a, like, you're a busy mom and you have better things to do with your life.
0: Absolutely.
4: Like, we don't need to square fold the underwear.
1: Right.
0: We just have to dedicate a drawer to the thing, right? Like, Carmen has a drawer that's only underwear and only underwear, and she has one that's all socks. So that way, that organization is enough, anybody can understand it.
4: It's general, and if it can get tossed, it get tossed.
0: Anything that doesn't have a matching partner?
4: Out it goes.
0: If it's too black and I can't clean it anymore, we got a little bit of a rule. I can't deal with dirty socks. The dirty looking socks, I can't.
1: I got a drawer of unmatched socks.
0: Oh. Well, I mean, you could do that. I'm a Pippi Longstocking girl, too, but they have to be measured. Like, they have to reach the same part of your foot.
4: I have a friend who he would just get all matching socks.
0: You told me about that.
4: But he was like, they wear at different
0: levels.
4: So
0: yes.
4: You got a plush one.
0: Yes.
4: With a worn out one.
0: Yes.
4: He's like, you might
0: damn.
4: Be wearing a heel and a loafer. It's not.
0: It's
4: okay.
0: True. It's true. See what I'm saying?
4: Yeah.
1: Well, I solved the sock problem.
0: He doesn't wear any.
1: Very easily. But, except I do sometimes wear.
0: He's a Jamaican boy at heart. He's just, you should just put chanclas on. That way you have to, chancla. That way your feet don't have to be enclosed. You know, that way they get a little air.
1: No, I don't want people
0: seeing no cheese buildup.
1: I don't want people seeing my toes.
0: Well, that's what the podiatrist is for. You know, he's got a web situation.
1: I'm not showing it, so don't ask.
0: I have a picture. You want to see? They're joined. They're conjoined. I'm
1: going to
0: show you.
1: The toes here.
0: And he's passed it on in his lineage.
1: Yeah.
0: His grandchildren have it.
1: One of my grandsons, the grandson named after me, has the same. I know, it's such a terrible burden.
0: It's the worst burden, right? Like, where'd you get that from, Grandpa Tom? What do you want me to do? What do you want me to do?
4: What are you going
0: to
4: do with your socks? What's the current situation with them?
0: Great question.
1: I suppose I should go through the drawer. Okay, so we have another house now in Missouri to be near the grandkids.
4: Mm-hmm.
1: So we're going back and forth, and we're trying to declutter. We're eventually probably going to move there full time in a couple of years. I don't know how soon. So that's a big impetus to start decluttering here. What we have here is a ton of stuff.
4: Yeah.
1: That's the problem. The biggest thing is my books. There's about between 6,000 and 8,000 books. So to make those decisions very hard for me.
4: Yeah. What is your relationship with books?
1: I live in books.
0: He's a bibliophile.
1: That's what I did professionally. I was involved in books in every different ways. I've gotten rid of tons of books. That's the other thing. And it seems like, how come it doesn't seem to shrink? So it's very hard.
0: It doesn't shrink because you're not practicing.
4: Like, do you reread your books?
1: Some I do, yes, and I consult some a lot.
4: And do they feel like friends and companions? Do they feel like accomplishments?
1: Well, I'll tell you how it felt when I came. I came back to New York 2 days ago. And at first I looked at everything and I thought, oh my God, are you showing my toes?
4: I'm not seeing the web. God.
0: You don't see it?
4: No.
0: Look at those two at the base. After the big toe. Do you see how they're conjoined?
4: I guess they just look close to me.
1: Yeah, no,
0: really?
4: Okay.
1: I had a weird mixed emotion. On the one hand, I thought, my books, me. On the other hand, I thought, oh my God, look at all this stuff. So it was very confused stuff.
4: What's it been like when you've weeded out in the past?
1: I look around and think, oh, so I got that corner cleared up.
4: Yeah.
1: That's about it. But yeah, it's a tough one.
4: Yeah.
1: It's a tough one because it has to do with self definition and all that kind of stuff. You know?
4: Absolutely, the whole identity stuff is really how we hold it outside of ourselves.
1: I could throw away my entire wardrobe; it wouldn't bother me one bit.
0: Oh wow!
1: But the book thing is different.
4: Yeah.
1: So it's going to be real tough if we, when we make the big move. What I take with me and what I don't take with me. I think we figured out what furniture we'll eventually get rid of and all that stuff. But it's a tough thing.
4: Yeah.
1: And, you know, we don't want to clutter up the other place that we end up, where we end up.
0: Right.
1: So we'll see. I don't know. Any hints? Any suggestions?
4: A few, I think.
0: She has to see the space first.
4: Always, you know, always helpful to see the space.
0: But always
4: some
0: helpful.
4: Things are just to remember.
1: Can you let her talk, please, for once?
0: No, but I'm just saying, that makes perfect sense. How do you want somebody to... That's like saying, my car's making a noise. Okay. Do you want me to describe it for you? Cluck, cluck, cluck, cluck, cluck, cluck. Come on.
1: I know what that was.
4: When you have...
1: carburetor.
4: When you have a bunch of stuff.
1: Yeah.
4: And especially when it's got an emotional weight to it,
1: right.
4: Such as identity or
1: right.
4: grief or
1: right.
4: blah, blah, what, you know, whatever it is. It's helpful, A, to remember that you can do small bits at a time. It's not
1: mm-hmm.
4: everything.
1: Mm-hmm.
4: And then, let's see. I do have a couple of small bits at a time, doing sections. Also, just a lot of, especially when you're trying to undertake something really big, especially when it is a kind of transitional moment
1: mm-hmm.
4: Where it feels kind of weightier than just, oh, I got a new bookshelf and it's not as big as this one, but you know,
1: mm-hmm.
4: no harm, no foul, let's just move it on, is to create essentially what would sort of be a ritual or something intentional where you're saying, okay, this is acknowledging, this is actually what is held here, like this is my identity. And what are the pieces that actually help support me in keeping that identity intact, if you want to keep your identity intact.
1: Right.
4: And if you're in a moment of wanting your identity to transition into something else, major or minor change, what are the like accoutrements that I want to take
1: mm-hmm.
4: with me? What are
1: mm-hmm.
4: the things that support me in embodying this new identity? And what, you know, with clients, like I have clients who've dealt with, you know, my mom died when I was young, and I have a particular affinity with other clients who have moms that died when they were young, and wanting so badly to hold on to this relationship that only exists either in the spiritual plane or in the physical,
0: the tangible stuff,
4: because
1: mind.
4: The actual body and the person and the conversation isn't there. And really looking at, okay, like this, I'm looking for this connection to my mom. I'm looking for a way that it can. I want it to be in my space so I can see it and engage with it, and it's not stored in a basement someplace or overwhelming me because there's too much to it. And really looking, okay, like what satisfies that? And then allowing the rest to go.
1: Mm-hmm.
4: And saying, you know, like I want something that I can touch and that's soft and it's beautiful. This thing I can touch, but it's not beautiful. And I don't actually need it anymore to maintain the connection to that person or that identity
1: mm-hmm.
4: because I have this other stuff. But you have to be really conscious and sort of conscientious and intentional and let your nervous system know, like, it's okay, because, oh my gosh, I read this great statistic or factoid, whatever it is, that getting rid of stuff stimulates the same sort of our brain or psyche of abandonment. So when we are getting rid of stuff, it lets off like an existential panic if we have an attachment to it. And
0: makes
4: so
0: sense.
4: We go really slow and are like, okay, look at this. We still have this this relationship, we still have this safety, we still have this connection, like we can calm into it, and then it's a lot easier to be like, oh, I don't need that anymore, because the thing that I'm actually looking for is right here.
1: Well, that's solid advice, because I've been troubled by feelings of abandonment throughout my life, actually.
4: Yeah.
1: So getting rid of a lot of the stuff will probably... I don't want to say stimulate, but would probably
0: trigger
1: that. Meanwhile, I talked to my daughter and said, like, I don't want anything.
0: Yeah.
1: I mean, you don't want me, basically. You know?
0: Well, I think she will always have you, because your love of books and words
1: mm-hmm.
0: is around all the time. And as long as she has children, she's going to have books. And as
1: that's
0: long as she's
1: hoping,
0: reading.
1: That's why I'm hoping I'll be around where they grow up and like at least one of them becomes bookish.
0: I don't think that that's something you can control.
1: No,
0: I think
1: I
0: it's kind of built in a little bit.
1: Maybe it'll happen.
0: Yeah.
1: Who knows?
0: But what about when you're triggered by an attachment that's not really something someone left behind, but a way that they left behind? Like similar to Tom and the books, or someone who their parents were photographers and they took pictures of everything. So
1: okay.
0: Now they're taking pictures of everything. And it's like, that's how I connect to that person. So it's not so much as something that they left behind, but something you're continuing to practice that's building.
4: Oh, it's an embodied.
0: Yeah, yeah, yeah.
4: As opposed to...
0: That's also a thing.
4: Yeah, and I mean, that's... Hold on, I want to answer this.
0: Like, how do you stop that habit?
4: That is, I mean, I think basically it's acknowledging, like, oh, I do have this process. I do have this way of being. It has become uncomfortable to me, and I acknowledge, and the discomfort, the awareness of the discomfort has come from me. And I will just, on the side, say, like, sometimes people will gift somebody some sessions with me, but I don't, like, if somebody reached out and was like, my aunt is a hoarder, and I need somebody to come in and deal with her, I won't do that because I need the impulse to make these hard choices and this change to come
0: from the person.
4: From the client. So that sense of I have this awareness on my own,
0: right?
4: This is something that internally has bubbled up as discomfort, is the first thing. And then kind of working through, like, where, how do I want to engage with the world? How do I want to engage with this hobby? How do I want to connect with this other person? And kind of visualizing that. And then just having assignment of a small, like, coming up with small tweaks. Because a lot of times, like, there's this sort of, I don't want anything. I want to get rid of everything. I'm so done with all of this. Mm-hmm. But we can't actually make that radical change. Like, we can't just flip a light switch and be like, oh, look, I'm a new person because I decided I don't want to do this thing anymore. Here we go. And so what we need to do is make these, like, incremental changes and then settle into them and be like, mom, okay, I'm fine. That worked. I'm good. And then, like, make next incremental change. And so for somebody who's like, I compulsively take photos because I'm imitating this relationship that I used to have and I'm doing what I've always known. It would be coming up with, like, what am I actually doing when I'm doing this? What do I really want to have? Oh, I actually just want to have a connection with my dad and I don't like taking photos. Like, how can I start doing this less? Or how can I just start replacing it with different ways of connecting with my dad? Like, just having a photo that I've taken that I think he would like and I could put it on the wall and just say hello to the photo every day and say hello to my dad every day and just sort of start fostering a different way of connecting that's small and not radical and not brutal and not like, scorched earth, I gotta stop doing this because I'm terrible or whatever, you know?
0: Yeah.
1: So how did you kind of prepare for doing this? I mean, did you, and there's no degree in...
0: Well, she's, you know, as I know her from the nursing field.
1: Thanks for answering.
0: I just want to give some context that I didn't have to ever ask for that because she was always evolving in my eye, right? Yeah. And when you're a person that flows, she flows really easy. You're almost like water.
4: I am a Pisces, and
1: okay.
0: Holy shit, I didn't know that. She flows really easy.
4: How do I prepare for this? Yeah. I will. So I do have I am an external processor and I like space and sort of feeling my space is important to me. Mm-hmm. And I have had a lot of grief in trying to sort of tend to relationships in new ways, just again, like my mom. But I have a couple of sort of life experience and a couple of training portions of this. Like I am trained as a certified coach. And so I have been through that. Like, how do you help people navigate changes? I was an end-of-life care nurse.
0: Yep.
1: Oh.
4: So I have experience dealing with people with
0: loss
4: and how to make small changes and adjust to new identities and, you know, people who are getting ostomy bags.
0: Yeah.
4: Grossed out and they're scared and they're just like
0: embarrassed. Yeah.
4: And trying to be like, hey, how can we find ourselves neutral? How can we like move into a place of compassion and just come up with a little teeny tweak to try and move towards being okay with this situation that somewhat objectively is sucky, you know?
1: Yep.
4: So I have experience with that. And then I had a carpentry and painting business.
0: Yep.
4: And people would ask me to build organization systems. Mm. And I was like, okay, well, let's figure out what, you know, this basement is full. Like, do you actually want all of this? And how do you use it? And, you know, we put the stuff that you want that you use the most often closest to the door so you're not going all the way to the back. And so a lot of the work wound up being figuring out what do you actually want, what can we get rid of, and then having an intuitive organization. Cool. And then I was like, my body is old, and I'm tired of carpentry, and I'm just going to do this. And so now I have this business. But it's
0: great.
4: It's a form of a lot of different.
0: It's flowed, though. It's flowed. Things. It's flowed.
4: And I love being in that place with people where they're like, things look good on the outside, and I'm confused or struggling on the inside, and I'm like, we just need to be together to do this. Like, I don't want to put down the experience that I have and the skill that I bring to the table, and also a part of me is like, you just need a warm body who is sitting here and not judging your ass. Mm. And it's amazing what you can do. Like, I don't tell people, you should get rid of this. You need to do this. You have too much stuff. I'm like, because everybody, there's
0: has
4: a
0: stuff.
4: Sheila amount of stuff. There's a Tom amount of stuff. There's a Catherine amount of stuff.
0: Yep.
4: You're going to have, you know, your clothes. You're going to have, like,
0: books.
4: Kids going to have the toys. You're going to have books. Like, it all, it's finding, it's just creating a space that is soft enough and open enough and kind of contained where you don't have to help me. You don't have to ask me how I'm doing. Like, we can just take the time and focus on you and create enough space so that the parts of us that are, like, normally jammed in can just sort of expand outward and be like, oh, I'm comfortable. This is what I want. Here we go. Because people have the answers. Like, sometimes I will offer a little tweak. Or someone is abundantly clear, like, I don't want to be doing this. I don't want to be having this. Blah, blah, blah. And then we're, like, so far into the project, and they're like, I think I want this, actually. Ugh. You know, and they keep kind of coming around. I'll be like, I just want to mirror back that you did say, but it's up to you. But, you know, but that's as much as I will really push.
1: Well, I think you've articulated very well in terms of, you know, your background in this pursuit, for this pursuit. How do you get clients?
4: Oh, somebody recently asked me that, and I was like, I have no idea.
0: God. Hallelujah.
4: I got this great business coach through Martha Lane.
1: Oh, Martha.
0: Shout out to Martha Lane.
4: Oh my God, how amazing is she? But this coach was like, how do you get clients? And I went through, because I was like, I don't want to be on Instagram. I hate Instagram. I hate the billionaires. I'm done with it. And then I looked, and most people found me through Instagram.
0: Right. Yes.
4: Or like a referral from somebody else. But I think a lot of people are sort of people I know, and they follow me on Instagram, and then they, like, people will reach out and say, oh, I, you know, my so-and-so friend said I should reach out to you, or I did do, like, a Google page. So some people, I mean, it's
0: I mean,
4: so
0: that's
4: fun.
0: That's all good.
4: It's so fun when I get, I remember, like, the first email I got from someone where I was like, I have no idea who you are. Mm-hmm. I don't know how you found me. We have zero connection.
0: And I'm not coming to your house.
4: I talk to everyone before I go to their house. Right. Like, there's, you can't.
0: Yeah. Well, I'm a notary. I go to people's houses without ever having...
1: Yeah, but you're always packing.
0: That is besides the point, Tom. I do not shoot first. I ask questions first.
4: Okay. But, yeah, it's sort of random places. But a lot of it is real-life social and then Instagram social.
0: And then the hashtags that they help filter and put in the For You category. Because I've gone through and... you've come up on my videos, and I'm just like, how did Catherine come up in my video? And it's because I'm looking at something organizationally, and there's this guy I follow, this Asian guy, and he goes, now you know. And he's kind of like a feng shui.
1: Don't do that.
0: That's his tagline.
1: Don't do it.
0: Now you know. Now you know. That's his tagline. So he'll say this is my bedroom, and I've had my bed this way for a long time.
1: Yeah.
0: And he'll just send him measurement.
4: And then he's like, your bed's not in command position.
0: Yes!
1: You know this guy?
0: Yes!
4: No, but I recently did, I had my apartment feng shuied.
0: All right!
4: A clear space.
0: All right!
4: And she was like, command position, here we go. And I was like, okay, yes, yes, yes. It was amazing.
0: Yeah, yeah. The people that can do that can really provide clarity. Because, I mean, I use Claude and, you know, ChatGPT, and they're not really feng shuiers. No, because they're not really feng shuiers, right? So I just look at them to get some perspective.
4: Yeah.
0: Just to see what they're going to come up with. Because they say right now in their algorithm, they have flaws and they do provide errors.
1: Right.
0: So that should have been from the very beginning. But anyway, command position, having the ability to understand, like even a door going from red to black, understanding how color plays in feng shui.
4: Yeah.
0: We had a house that we bought with all red doors.
1: Is this, which one are your...
0: Never mind. Never mind. You don't have to be doxing me every time. But it had red doors. And the house had been filled with so much loss.
4: Oh.
0: Like mental loss, emotional loss, like loss of property.
4: Yeah.
0: So I
1: said
0: loss. L-O-S-T. L-O-S-S. You're lost, Tom. So the first thing I said is we have to get rid of the red doors.
1: Right.
4: Yeah.
0: At least some of the ones that are pointing in a certain direction. And as we did that, things started to change and blossom. Ooh. Plants weren't dying anymore. And
4: I just love that stuff.
0: Right?
4: Like getting to tend to your home.
0: Yes.
4: Too, and just being like, oh, yes. Like being in this mutual loving relationship where you're like, oh, I love you and you're tending to me and I'm tending to you.
0: Because a house is a living thing for you too, you know? And it has to somehow meet you where you are, where you need to be. Because you're in it so much.
1: True.
4: Yeah.
0: So the red doors that were gone, they're gone. And the house feels a lot better, a lot lighter. It's just different.
1: The plants survived.
0: The plants are living. They're growing. They're having babies.
1: They weren't having babies.
0: Oh. No, they weren't having babies.
1: That's just being around you.
0: No. Yeah, I am the fertile myrtle of the pack. No, but they're having babies, and it's like, wow, just my freaking color. Okay. Just a color change? That's a part of the feng shui, though.
4: I am doing a big painting project right now, and I have a little half wall that's violet at the top of my stairs, and another half wall.
1: Oh, for your own house.
4: For my own house, yes. We are switching my room and my daughter's room.
0: Ow!
4: And the entire contents of her life is in my dining room, which does not drive me crazy at all.
0: Really?
4: Not at all. It makes me nuts. I'm just like, when is this going to be over?
1: Right.
4: But doing all these little, like, bringing these little pockets of color places.
0: Yeah.
4: And, you know, based on the feng shui advice. And I have a red staircase. And
0: you do?
4: I do. It is so cool. And I talked to a medium once, and she said my mom talks to me in red. And
0: ooh.
4: I was like, okay. And so I have this red staircase, and Susan came, and she was like, ooh, this has got to go. This is, you know, not great. The yang going down.
0: Yeah.
4: Blah, blah, blah. I can't even remember all the things she said, because she's such a font of knowledge. And I was like, well, it's red because my mom, like, I don't have any place in my head where I can, or house where I can have all red.
0: Right.
4: You know, big red thing. And because I live in a small
0: and it's apartment. Really subtle, though. The red on the stairs is very subtle. It's not, to me, it's not overwhelming.
4: It is subtle. But yeah, it's on the stairs. It's not
0: a
4: wall.
0: Yeah, it's not a wall where you're like, yeah.
4: It's an intense red. And she was like, oh, well, then don't, you can, how, what if we keep the top two steps as red? And then every time you see them, you're like, that's my mom. Mm. And then the rest of them, you
0: could
4: do,
0: be white or black or something else.
4: It needed to be a water, a green or a blue.
0: Oh.
4: So, like, so it was so flexible, but, like, it allows all that, like, loving tenderness to still be there. And all the
0: nice.
4: Little, like, meet cutes that you have with the spots in your house and be like, I see you, hi.
0: Nice. Yeah. Do you have red art in your house, too, that has red?
4: A little
0: red?
4: Bit, yeah. Okay. Yeah.
1: Who is this, Susan, by the way?
4: Susan and Domel, I think, is her last name. It's one of those things, like, you know, you never say anyone's name out loud because you see it on Instagram. And
0: yeah.
1: God.
4: Whatever, like nobody's ever said her last name to me. Maybe she did actually, so correct me.
1: She Liz Renner?
4: She just moved to Woodstock, but her business is called Clear Space Feng Shui.
0: Oh, okay. Let me write that down.
1: There you go.
4: Yeah.
0: You hear that? Clear Space Feng Shui. And it's out of Woodstock or is it still located here?
4: She is, I would say Woodstock now.
0: Okay.
1: Do you have a name for your business or you just...
4: Unburdened
0: Spaces. Unburdened Spaces.
1: Yeah. Okay, I missed that, sorry. Unburdened Spaces.
4: Yeah. That's interesting. And my website is Unburdened Spaces too. So,
1: okay.
4: Easy peasy to find.
1: Yeah.

0: library card, mm-hmm. and things like that. And so there are a lot of books dedicated to this type of subjects. I don't really try to tell people to go online and Google it, because I feel like when you have the book in front of you and you can, it, to me, the book is never going to be replaceable. The book cannot be replaced, hands down.
1: Yeah.
0: So if you can't afford an unburdened space, if you can't afford a clear space, feng shui, there are always ways to kind of figure out self-help, so to speak, a DIY in a sense of how to navigate when you find that something's wrong with your space and you don't know what to do about it.
1: Yeah.
0: Because that's huge too, right?
1: Well, I do want to say also, like, I do give away sessions. Like, I do. Like,
0: oh,
1: there are people
0: pro bono.
1: Who, yeah,
0: nice.
1: Yeah, absolutely.
0: Nice.
1: Absolutely. And because there are so many, like, moms who are overwhelmed.
0: They're very overwhelmed.
1: Like, that in particular, I'm just like,
0: yeah. That's great.
1: Like, we can do a half day and, like, get through. And you don't have to do a huge amount to have it be really impactful. So, like...
0: No.
1: Absolutely. Like, this is a service that I have to charge for because I have to...
0: You have to make a living.
1: I have to, like, pay my bills. But mm-hmm. It is... I'm absolutely open if anyone is ever, like, I could really use this or my sister could really use this. You know, like... But it's not affordable.
0: And
1: like,
0: bartering is also a thing. Bartering is also a thing that's come back. Since the Trump era has taken away all the abilities to really live and survive, but that's the opinion of myself and no one else in the room. But I would say bartering has become a lifeline for a lot of people. And you'd be surprised at what you have to offer. I recently had to get something done, and I've been a lot of notary, and I have to flip a room, and you know, to survive, I have to do some Airbnb, which I'm not ashamed of. It's what it is.
1: Yeah.
0: But I'm very careful who I select to be on my property or on my family. And I needed to get this done, and this woman needed some services done, notary services. And so we bartered in exchange, or she would come and she flipped my B&B, and I gave her and her family some notary services. And it wasn't something small; it was an estate.
1: Yeah.
0: Planning, because you know they had a sick person in their household, mm-hmm. so they had to do a power of attorney and a bunch of things. This stuff can stack up. You know, my bill was $195. Her bill was, I think it was $100. So it still wasn't even, but I took a complete write off on it because it was beneficial to me. It's time.
1: Absolutely, and that is one of the things when I have done some trades with people, and when there is sort of a financial disparity and my hourly rate is more, I do it based on the hour. So I'm like, you
0: it's
1: are
0: time.
1: Doing something that's 3 hours.
0: Right.
1: For me.
0: And I'm doing something for 20 minutes.
1: 3 hours for you or whatever.
0: Right, right.
1: That, like, because the other thing is, like, it's so hard. Like, I'm a single mom. I have a kid. I run my own business.
0: Right.
1: Like, the amount of things that, like, not having a stay-at-home wife in my home.
0: And by the way, that's an advert. That's an advert. If anybody's interested in being a stay-at-home mom, we are looking for a stay-at-home mom.
1: Absolutely. Like, it's so crazy the number of things that, like,
0: come happen.
1: Feed yourself every single day and clean your house to whatever extent you can.
0: Yeah.
1: I mean, it's really exhausting.
0: Then the laundry.
1: Oh, God, my laundry's in the basement, too. And
0: mine's is, too.
1: Or my housemate. We share a laundry, and I forget about it all the time.
0: Yeah.
1: Or it's just like, oh, I have 8 different things to do, and I have to go to the basement. And
0: yeah.
1: Anyway, public apology. But something that you said, oh, I really hate Instagram in so many ways, but one of the things I am trying to do and, like, grappling with a little bit, and I don't always have the sort of mental structure to do it, but I do want to have some, like, how-to videos or little tips,
0: yes,
1: or something like that.
0: Yes.
1: And
0: that would be helpful.
1: That would be something too. Like, being like,
0: that's
1: hey,
0: right.
1: Like,
0: that's right.
1: If you're dealing with, like,
0: I think you should put it on Facebook and YouTube and not Instagram.
2: Why?
0: Because Facebook is the second highest payer of content.
1: I send everything to Facebook.
0: Okay. Of content. So
1: yeah.
0: Luis got $10. From Facebook just for doing the one video. And mind you, we didn't even know it was just sitting there, you know? And it's just like, what? And it was just a video that had gained a few, you know, few clicks of, it was like 1,000 and something views. So if you can get people to not only your clients, but people who want free DIY types, they can get into those videos on YouTube, and it can also build, you know, your kind and support you financially, because they're not paying for it, you're not paying for it, but it somehow can generate an income for you because content.
1: Yeah.
0: I mean, it's 3-minute videos, 2-minute videos. You'd be surprised. I watched somebody teach me how to tie a tie for one of the kids.
1: Oh.
0: And I watched the video 4 times. And I liked it, and I subscribed to it, and I did the belt. So if you do all 3 things, you know, it builds content. Mm. And that can support you.
1: I know. It's so hard that, like,

0: You have ideas all the time. You don't need to have a brain for content. What you have to have a brain for is what's being asked of you. That if you program yourself to say, what are the top three things people are always asking for? Then you can dissect that in steps. In childcare, they tell you to think of everything as in steps. I'll give you an example. How many steps is there doing your teeth brushing? Tom, I'll go first. How many steps does it take for you to do your teeth brushing? Yes. How many steps? Go ahead and you can count them in your head and then tell me. Give me a number. I just want to know how many steps. No. Is it five steps?
1: Yeah, I'd say
2: five. I'd say five, yeah.
0: Seven.
1: Okay.
0: Okay. Tell me your steps. Go.
2: Pick up the toothbrush.
0: Uh-huh.
2: Put the toothpaste on it.
0: Uh-huh.
2: Brush my teeth.
0: Uh-huh.
2: Spit out the stuff.
0: Right. So what happened to the water, uncapping the toothpaste?
1: Remembering to brush your teeth? Can we have
0: that? So, like, the daycare says there's seven.
1: Now is the time.
0: Right? Wow. Right. So, so there's seven, but everybody's...
1: 32 steps, get nagged by my mom 5 times and then decide to finally go and brush my teeth. After negotiating, right. I only ate ice cream today, but I shouldn't have to brush them till tomorrow.
0: Honestly. So if you have a system like that where you're saying, okay, you're deciding to get rid of something, and you might say, okay, there's three steps in that process. Why, when, and how? And your video is simply that. You need to get rid of something. You're running out of space. What do you need to get rid of? Why?
2: Why don't you make a video of what you're saying right now?
0: It's her business. I'm like a plug. I hear somebody's business and I immediately want to add to it.
2: Right.
0: So if you give that prompt, why, when, how, for everything that you're going to do, the steps, then I feel like those videos can be 60 seconds.
1: If anybody out there listening would like to do a trade of some decluttering or some social media help and content production, reach out to me.
0: I think Meg Murnane does a lot of content. Oh, yeah? She's local. You know Meg, right?
1: I do know Meg.
0: Okay. We should have her back on the show. Yeah.
2: She's a producer.
0: She is. Anyway, things like that. I think that would be... I think you have it already in you. You just have to take the time to make it intentional enough to sit down and say... 60 minutes, 60-second video time, and just pump it out.
1: Well, this, according to Carolina,
0: Harold's
1: daughter, who is my business coach through the fabulous Martha Lane, is I need to sit down on Monday morning for 3 hours and just bulk out a bunch of content.
0: Do you have ADHD?
1: Oh, girl.
0: So she can't tell you that, because that won't work.
1: I'm trying. I am...
0: 3 hours?
1: Well... a chunk of time.
0: I would say 1 hour, 3 times a week. I would be gracious that way, because who you are on Monday is not who you're going to be on Wednesday. And between Monday and Wednesday, different things are going to show up for you.
1: My goal is I want to try and do it for 2 hours.
0: Good luck.
1: And not get stuck. The other thing is I'll just be like, oh, let me tweet this for 90 minutes and all I have is one 30-second thing and then I'm hungry and need to leave or whatever.
0: Yeah.
1: It's a disaster.
0: But you know, like, you have to know where you are and how you work. So that's one of the things. I know how I work. I can do something for an hour. So that's why I can do dishes. I can do laundry. I can do something for an hour. I can clean my room. I can give myself an hour. After an hour, it's like a switch. And I also have a little clock I set. When the clock goes up, I know I'm done. I'm cooked.
1: Yeah.
0: So that also prompts me to be like really focused. Because if I don't, I'm going to come back home and everything's going to be clean except for my bed. And that makes me go crazy. So anyway.
1: Yeah.
0: I got to have a clean bed, bro.
2: I hear it.
0: Got to have it.
2: Yeah, I hear it. I don't.
0: Really?
2: Yeah.
0: So you like your bed like all shuffled around and come back and find it just as shuffled around?
1: It is the only thing that I am...
0: I know.
1: Zero
0: tolerance. The bed has to be made.
1: And the bed gets made immediately.
0: And it's not like it's just like, okay, bring the covers up. I pull everything off. I tighten back up the sheets. I use a little thing and like, you know, get vacuum and get rid of all the dead skin and the mites and all that.
1: Every single day?
0: Yeah, it's just a few minutes in the morning. It's like brushing your teeth. It's the steps to it. It's easy. It's easy. It's easy. Right? It's like putting dishes in the dishwasher. You know you have a loading process? I just learned a new one from Junior.
1: Oh.
2: What's that?
1: Oh,
0: he puts all the spoons in one thing, all the forks in another thing. I never thought of that.
1: Oh, my God.
0: See what I'm saying?
1: He's
0: a Pisces. He's a Pisces.
1: Oh, yeah. I remember this with Iris just being like, when she was like really little, you know, when kids are so small, they're like 2 and they just want to do all the chores.
0: Yes, yes.
1: Like, oh my God, my kid loves doing chores. Yeah. They're like this now.
2: Yeah.
1: I'm just being like, oh, so when I load it,
0: yeah,
1: you put all the spoons, so then you can just take the little
0: yes
1: and go
0: the caddy
1: over,
0: and just dump all the spoons
1: and then
0: in.
1: Be like, no, you can put all the spoons in. She's like, ooh.
2: Okay.
0: Yeah. So I mean that's and I only learned that last month. And that has saved me a ton of time because I had them all mixed up.
1: Do you want to know why? Categories for president. Ugh, categories. Categories are...
0: Essential. They're essential. They're essential.
1: It's like, yeah.
0: Hands down. Like, again, the underwear drawer, the sock drawer, t-shirt drawer, pants drawer, linens. Like, you don't have to think about it now because you know it takes so much time away from time. If you don't have to think about where something is, if you say, I'm looking for a shirt, you know to go in the top left drawer.
1: You know, my friend's dad said to her that I love it was rhythm replaces strength.
0: Mm.
1: But just that like having a cadence or a habit or whatever it is, you do, like it just the load comes off.
0: Yeah. Tom, you need that. You need that.
2: Or drop a load?
0: Well, that too, but you need that. Everybody needs a cadence to their life.
1: Yes. Like, oh. Yeah.
0: Right?
2: Yes.
0: So like, we were in Roland Grocer and we were talking about why we couldn't get some demographics and some populations
2: mm-hmm.
0: from the community to come shop at Roland Grocer.
2: Mm-hmm.
0: And we
2: remember
0: had a... Huh?
2: Remember
0: those days? And we realized that if a person does not have a car, if a person is low income, if a person lives out of certain programs, if you don't subscribe to all of those things, they will never shop with you. Right? So we did take away, eradicate the car situation because you can walk to Roland Grocer. But we weren't able to take away all the other systems that they would have to replace just by coming to us. So like some people would be able to do their groceries and their laundry in the same strip,
1: yeah.
0: Right? Now that's not the case. Now there's nobody. ShopRite is away from everything.
1: Yeah.
0: Right? But back then it was still a thing.
2: Mm-hmm.
0: So you could do your groceries, you could do your laundry, you could even do your banking all in one strip. So one person with no car getting dropped off by someone or taking a cab somewhere, they could check off a bunch of boxes in your right. So it was hard to like build a system for people where number one, you don't even know what their life is like. So we had to like put ourselves, it's almost like daycare, and daycare, one of the trains is if you want to know what's dangerous to a kid, get on their level. So you literally have to like get down on the floor and like look and see what could a kid get hurt by. And the first thing is you're gonna say this.
2: For those
0: right?
2: who can't see this. Sheila J is now on her knees on the floor.
0: I'm on the floor.
1: The most beautiful black lace dress.
2: Yeah,
1: also.
0: Wear the dress.
2: Yeah,
0: wear
2: the dress.
0: work
2: it. Demonstrating, but this isn't TV. So
0: yeah.
2: Sorry. There was something to see.
0: Yeah. So that's what you have to kind of become a little bit more. You have to step back and put your foot in people's shoes. I think you do a really great job with that. When you think about, it's not so much easy to say, all right, get rid of this, get rid of that. Marie Kondo stuff, it really freaked me out because when she started to do the squares and the shirts, I tried.
1: Yeah.
0: I'm telling you, I tried for two years.
1: It's so compelling. It's so compelling. You're like, everything would be better if my t-shirts stood up on their own in my drawer.
0: And the pants had that specific fold on the hanger.
1: Everything makes sense and you just can flow through your life forever with zero problems.
0: I love the fact that children has humbled her and has put her on her knees in a sense. Because Carmen Lucia's third grade teacher was that. She said, before I had children, I sent kids home with homework every single night. I wasn't a parent. And I became a parent and a parent that actually was living at home, like was home, like she was a trad wife. Traditional. And she was shocked and embarrassed at her own teaching ability because she did not realize the burden of having to feed a kid, get a kid out the door, do the laundry, clean the house.
1: Kids aren't doing their homework at that age.
0: Nobody. You're doing it. You're doing it.
1: Yeah.
0: And you're trying to prompt them and you're trying to control, you know. And so she's like, so Carmen, I think three times for the whole year.
1: And the only way to feed your kid is if you're like, are you doing your homework? It's stir, stir, stir. Are you doing, you know.
0: Yeah. So she three times Carmen had homework for the whole, and it was just like studying her spelling tests.
1: Oh.
0: Right?
1: Yes.
0: And so I feel like a lot of people have to be able to put themselves in the shoes of someone else to be able to do this thing called life, some parts of it.
1: Also, this thing called life should be a lot easier than it is. And they're like, the system makes it really hard for, I stumble on my own words. Like, the system makes it so hard. There are so many really real constrictions on people's lives. And my shirt should look a certain way. Like, the mental bandwidth that takes from somebody who could be contributing something really magical to this crazy world that needs the magic of, like, amazing people. Like, that is a distraction on a crazy level. And it's just like, that stuff just needs to go. Like, does it actually matter? Like, no. But I mean, it's so hard to decide what actually matters when you're in kind of go mode and where it's all just been normal forever.
0: Yeah. I mean, definitely.
1: But parenthood will do that to you. You're just like, oh, I will tell you one little trick that I got semi from somebody else from this amazing book, and I can't remember what it was called. Oh, somebody gave me this book. It's called How to Keep House While Drowning.
0: Ooh.
1: And it is ADD, like, informed, and it's got bite-sized little things, and she... Can you say the B word?
0: It's a dog.
2: Bitch. Okay.
1: Yes.
2: Bastard.
1: They, so she has kind of the lofty version, and then she's like, she doesn't say this, but sort of in basic bitch language, this is what this is actually saying. So when people are like, I'm neurodivergent and it doesn't make sense. Anyway, my laundry basket used to be behind doors in the closet.
0: Mm-hmm. Mm-hmm.
1: And my child would take off her socks. She would walk in. She would put her socks on the kitchen countertop, walk to the closet, open the closet, get her socks from right next to the laundry basket, put on new socks, and then go. And I'm like, you had to make an effort to not put them
0: That's
1: in.
0: A fact.
1: You know? And so then I took it out of the closet. And finally, there's a stool in my kitchen right next to the countertop. And that is where the laundry basket is.
0: And
1: I
0: it makes sense.
1: A laundry basket
0: full of clothes
1: in my kitchen, and stuff goes in it a lot more. And I'm not nagging my kid all the time. And it's sort of like, oh, who freaking cares where your laundry basket is? Like, if we have people over,
0: you know, to just put it where you want to, where you can tuck it.
1: Put it where the river is taking it anyway.
0: Right.
1: You know.
0: Right. And a lot of this stuff. It's perfect. That's a part of why
1: you're a condo and like what actually matters.
0: Yeah.
1: Yeah.
0: That's a part of it. It's a part of it. I mean, the social constructs that we build around our brains and around society and around, you should do this way and things should be that way.
1: Yeah.
0: And
1: if it's like this, it means X, Y, and Z. And I also just want to say, like, I am so touched by this teacher who's like, no, homework is, you know, kind of ridiculous. And it's such
0: She said it's a lazy teacher's approach to getting their day done.
1: These
0: if you're sending home homework,
1: so much pressure on them.
0: Yep.
1: And parents and humans, like, if you are alive in the world today,
0: yes,
1: you have so much pressure on you. And like, that is what my entire business is around. I'm like, how can we lift some of this off? Because we are all caring way too much.
0: I think that should be a byline. That sounds. You should get stickers that say that.
1: Will you remind me what I just said?
0: You just said the fact that you just made it now is gone. No, it's like, damn, it's gone. It's, we can listen back to the, yes, the archive. Woo! WGXC 90.7 FM, the Thursday afternoon show. We have a badass archive where if you've missed, if you've missed anything, you can always go back and archive the Thursday afternoon show. You look for Tom DiPietro or Cela Graham, and you will find the show, and you can go to the date, and you will find it.
2: 15 years worth. By the way.
0: 15 years of content this guy has.
1: Because when this is an only Cela's radio show, and even when it's not y'all's radio show, I was on
0: his radio show. So was I.
1: Yeah.
0: Him and Ellen. Yeah.
1: For Hudson River Exchange.
2: Oh, okay.
1: You and Ellen.
2: Oh, yeah.
1: The banter. Yeah, wow. Which I guess you guys are.
0: We still have it. We're just, you know.
1: It's like you're the new Kathy Lee. Plug and play. Just kidding.
0: Actually, I was being compared to, what's the the Jewish guy with the curly hair. What was his psychic call?
2: Gene Shalit?
0: No.
1: Jewish guy with the curly hair?
0: He looked like Al Yankovic. The radio show guy.
2: Oh, Howard Stern.
0: Howard Stern. What's his, what's her name?
2: Oh, Robin Quiver.
0: Robin Quiver.
1: I love her. Although I'm like, why do you put up with him?
0: I think.
1: No. Well,
0: we all have choices to make in life.
1: Yes.
0: Right?
2: People have asked her that, by the way.
0: Yes, they have. Yeah. You guys mimicking it after. I'm like, what? What?
2: Well, Ellen used to get asked that all the time. Because, you know, she hung out with a lot of old biddies. who were like, what are you, you know, and they didn't get it.
0: Well,
2: she got it.
1: Yeah.
2: She got it.
0: Well, whoever gets it, gets it.
2: She had an incredible sense of humor.
0: Yeah, she was very unique.
1: She was a force.
0: Shout out to the infamous, the fabulous, the amazing, the dearly departed Ellen Thurston.
1: Mm. Yeah.
0: Mm.
1: Oh, man.
0: And did you hear about Hayden Panettiere?
1: Yes. Oh, that's so sad.
0: I have no words. I mean, I didn't know her personally. I feel like she could have been in my girl crew. You know, she was just very, huh?
2: Why do you say that?
0: Because she just seemed to be one of those people that was just, like, very human. outside of Hollywood. Okay. There's a lot of people that aren't very human outside of Hollywood. I feel like she was one of those people.
1: Okay. I didn't know, like, much of her background. I, like, knew her as, like, a forward-facing actress. But one of the things that I saw today, like, in tributes was that she would kind of stick up for background actors when they were getting mistreated. Mm. And she just seemed
0: she was a big advocate.
1: She seemed like a human.
0: Yeah. Yeah. Yeah. Exactly. She was an advocate. And, you know, I know that a lot of people, there's two types of people in this world, right? I think there are people that are going to get into trouble no matter what, and there are people that are just not going to. And when you point at people who oftentimes don't get into trouble, you automatically seem like you're pointing, you're giving a victim, you're pointing at a victim, you're creating a victim. But I realize that sometimes the people that are quiet and are not getting in trouble is because they're the bad guy. And they're the bad guy for a lot of different reasons. Money, affluence, patriarchy, whatever. And she was not one of those people that stayed quiet. Yeah. And she was vilified. She was vilified.
1: Huh.
0: She was vilified for it because she talked about the Me Too movement and a lot of people in Hollywood were predators. And they always seem to vilify people who spoke up and said, that person did this to me. And all of a sudden they get blacklisted. They're no longer in movies. And so, again, people who are speaking out becomes the victim. The villain, and the people who are quiet.
1: We get ostracized.
0: Yeah.
1: Like,
0: We don't like that. And it's really sad because there's a lot of people in this world that need protection. 12 minutes. I tell my kids that every day now. 12 minutes. A child is stolen. A person goes missing every 12 minutes. Oof. I am a victim and a member of the missing persons club. I didn't sign up for it, but my father went missing in 1998. And every year New York City hosts a Missing Persons Day where you can come down and talk to the detectives and find out if there's anything new about your parents' case or your child's case or your loved one's case. And you can relook at everything that they have and you can talk to the new detectives or the same detectives and you become a part of this world and you meet other people who have also created a wall around them and their families for missing people. And so, you know, like, there's always going to be people who are victims and there's people who are villains and the people who are victims are always somehow ignored or forgotten somehow. So.
1: Yeah. I'm so sorry. It's so uncomfortable. Like, it's just, we kind of want that stuff not to be
0: talked about or shared.
1: Don't want it to be real.
0: Mm-hmm.
1: Yeah.
0: Yeah. So there's a lot of room for everybody in the world, but I think if you have something to say, you should say it.
1: Yeah. And stick by the other people who are saying it too.
0: Absolutely.
1: Yeah.
0: Because sometimes that's the biggest fear that people have is, I don't want to be a part of that crew or a part of that team. Or I don't want people to know that happened to me.
1: I know. It is so uncomfortable, like, wanting to just sort of hide those parts where you're like, oh, will people like me if they know I have this weirdness? Mm-hmm. You know, or like...
0: Oh, will people like me if they know I know this person, or I'm friends with this person? Someone said to me a couple weeks ago, oh, Tom, oh, I'm so glad he's off the show. He's not off the show.
2: Wait a second. Wait.
0: No.
2: Names.
0: He's not off the show.
2: Oh. Who said this? Write it down so I can go get him.
0: You already know. I told you about it earlier that I saw that person in the supermarket.
1: Oh, that person.
2: Oh.
1: Oh, I don't even know. I'm just on the record. Mouth that name again. Oh,
0: Esther. Yeah.
2: It's a mutual hatred.
1: Yeah.
0: But anyway, you know, like, it's, you gotta have haters so that you know you're doing something in life.
2: Oh, yeah.
0: No. You gotta have haters so you know you're doing something in life.
1: That's right. If you're not pissing somebody off, you are doing it wrong.
0: You are doing it wrong.
1: No. Or you're not doing anything.
2: No, I knew that when I got involved in that stuff. Mm-hmm. It wasn't a problem. But to diss my radio personality is a whole nother problem.
0: That's pure jealousy. That's jealousy, bro.
1: That is jealous. It's always jealousy.
0: It's always jealousy.
1: Here's the thing. You're just like, oh, is it jealousy or not?
0: It's always jealousy.
1: Always pick jealousy.
0: Always. And it's always people that don't have any magic and they can't do anything that's going to try to hang you as a burn you as a witch or whatever. They're always going to be like, oh, that person's no good.
1: They stepped out of line.
0: or for the black folks, I don't like that shit right there. I don't like that. That's a scene from Belly when they came into town and they were doing something and the people that were there were like, I don't like that. They were way too popular now. I don't like that. If you know, you know. So, Tommy D.
2: I just learned that that's what IKYK means.
0: Did you?
2: Is it
0: no.
2: If you
0: Are you okay with, or are you okay with, as a wordsmith, as a parent, are you okay with having to learn this level of communication? Do you find it's dumbed down or do you find it's a speed up?
1: So it's fun. I mean, my kid is 9, so I'm learning a little bit from her, but I also still know more than her. So
0: do you have Riz? Like, does she say you have Riz?
1: Oh, God. No. Because that word is gross.
0: It is.
1: I understand the meaning isn't gross, but just the word itself. Like, it's sprouty, right?
0: Is it 6'7"?
1: Oh, my God.
0: We have not escaped 6'7".
2: My 6-year-old granddaughters came up to me last week and go, 6'7". Why?
0: It's old.
1: No. I mean, it's like everywhere. I think, yes, maybe it sort of started, or some of the like acronyms is like a speeding up. Mm-hmm. I think it's actually just sort of interesting how language changes. Exactly. And it doesn't inherently have, there's no actual value to saying all the words versus not saying all the words.
3: Correct.
1: Like, it's all neutral, and it's sort of fun that people, I love how much like language changes, and I'm so on the outside of all of that. Like, I never get the joke, but I love that the jokes exist.
2: Okay. I spent so much time looking up these I'm such an idiot. Like,
1: the internet giveth and the internet takes.
2: I know, right? Exactly. I mean, somebody don't write it. Is that like a word? Or is
1: also,
2: that...
1: sometimes the acronyms kind of look like one of the words that
2: they
1: are, and so
2: you're
1: like, oh, I can kind of get it.
2: Yeah.
1: And then sometimes there's other ones where just none of the words are sort of apparent in the whole structure of the acronym. Like, the acronym word doesn't look
0: link
1: like
0: it up.
1: Words.
0: Right.
1: And so it's just, it feels completely opaque.
2: That's how it felt when I looked up I-Y-K-U-I-K.
0: Well, I-D-G-A-F, because when I see that one,
1: I-D-G-A-F as well.
0: I read it. I read it.
2: I read it.
1: Yeah.
0: And so I'm like, did something click in my brain where I now am not mouthing the actual letters, but I'm just like reading it?
1: Yeah.
0: Like, I don't know if that's a good thing or a bad thing.
1: Like, are you actually, like, if you see that, are you like, I don't give up? Or do you just see it and you don't even have any of the words? Mm-hmm. You just know what it means and you move on. You're like, oh, that person.
0: I actually read it that way.
1: Yeah.
2: So.
1: It's like when you start dreaming in a foreign language.
0: Oh, that's fun. That's fun.
1: You're like,
0: I'm getting there. I'm getting there.
2: I see AF in sentences in respectable places all the time these days. And I think I know what it means.
1: Like archetype fiber. Ooh, can I plug mine in too?
0: Oh.
1: My phone is dead.
0: Is that right?
1: Yeah. Yeah, I was like in a panic.
0: Mine is worse because it's not the phone, it's my laptop.
1: Okay, I should have asked when I first got here.
2: Ooh.
0: I'm trying to figure out how to get it to charge.
2: This, by the way, is WGXC 90.7.
0: You all right, Tom?
2: Dial. Or WGXC.org on the interweb. And we're talking to Catherine Moore, who is an organizer. Is that what
0: you're
2: telling
1: yourself?
2: No.
1: I used to say declutter and organizer because people know what organizer is, but really it's, I do decluttering. I mean, like that's the meat and potatoes.
0: Is it the meat and potatoes?
1: Yeah.
0: I feel like you have a little bit of a lot of life coach lessons within the scope of your work.
1: For sure.
0: I feel like you're not even really decluttering, you're just allowing someone to exist and to acknowledge and to kind of breathe through their trauma a little bit to get to the other side.
1: See, the thing is, I think when you say organizing, and this is not, I can do this, but it like goes against the core of my being. Is people, when organizing, people
2: like
1: want to have
0: logistics.
1: A McMansion inside an apartment, and they want all of these systems that if everything is so perfectly stacked, and you need, again, like a stay-at-home wife to manage those.
2: Right.
1: And the thing is, when people say, like, I just need a better system, I think that's code for, I just need some mother effing support.
2: Mm.
1: Like, if something outside of me could be carrying some of the weight, everything would be easier. And that's where I'm like, yes, we could make you a really creative, system for organizing, but is it sustainable? No. And it's still draining you the same way as not having a system. And, like, what if we just actually got rid of the stuff that you don't really want to dedicate your life force to maintaining?
2: Hmm.
1: you don't actually, I mean, yeah, we all need more support. Everybody needs more
0: Everybody
1: support.
0: Everybody does. Mm-hmm.
1: Modern life, nuclear family, all this stuff is total garbage.
2: I don't.
1: Tom is fine. This poll is falling on gender lines right now.
0: It sure is.
2: No.
1: Getting rid of the stuff. So I don't really call myself an organizer, although
2: right.
1: I do that, but that's like the asterisk at the end. Let's find where this stuff logically goes.
2: I only need more support because I don't really do anything.
0: Well, there's that. I think
2: one of the answers that people have to
0: recognize is how can you buy your time back? Mm. That's my issue. It's my issue and Luis's issue is always how can we buy our time back? One of the things that I was doing for a long time is I wasn't doing laundry in the house. Mm. I was taking everything to the laundromat and coming back with everything clean. So your whole week is not surrounded by who left what in the dryer, what's the smell in the wash. Everyone is clean.
1: You were doing it.
0: No, we were all going. We were all going. Hmm. So the boys came, Carmen came, we came, and I did like the linens and stuff, and then we all just, Luis went out, he brought all his stuff, and we just kind of actively put everything in the wash, paid with coins, got it done, got it dry, and then...
1: And then it has a time.
0: Wow. And it's time, and it's done. You're done for the week.
1: Because the worst thing is when you're... just getting the clean laundry put away
0: and rotating more coming
1: but you
0: right
1: have
0: back
1: to, but you have a new load and you're just like oh god
2: I have done the laundry forever and I don't even like it when my wife does it similarly with the dishes because I have a very precise way of putting dishes in the dishwasher
0: but as you mentioned you don't do much so you're not chauffeuring kids to and fro running out to catch up and tribe you're not
2: actually
0: my three M's.
2: Now I do with the grandkids. I
0: right.
2: Mean, like,
0: you're helping.
2: Oh, Dad, you're going to come watch this softball game? Oh, God. You know what it's like to watch 6-year-old girls play softball?
1: I do.
2: I know you do. It's like, oh, my God. And then, you know, we have to...
1: You got to take your productive capitalist hat off and just find the joy.
2: Oh, yeah. No, I do. No, it's just, it's very slow going. And it's, you know, yeah, I do.
0: And are you checking off on your hands all the things you're not doing because you're sitting at the game?
2: No,
0: like, I'm not loading the dishwasher.
2: No,
0: I'm not doing the laundry.
2: No,
0: does it back up?
2: Huh?
0: Does your stuff back up?
2: No, never. That's been for years. You know that. It's just what I do. But, yeah, this whole new thing of grandkids is like putting a whole new layer of responsibility, you know, because my daughter needs it. You know,
0: she needs support.
2: They both work full-time and they have four kids, so it's a lot of... That's a lot of stuff that needs
0: a lot of brains, a lot of talking, a lot of explaining,
2: a lot of attention.
1: Attention is probably one
0: the
1: of
0: biggest
1: the most
0: thing.
1: Like, valuable, expensive things we have. And it's so to like maintain
0: Listen,
1: and not be exhausted.
0: And when people get upset and they say, oh, why does daycare cost so much? You're paying for attention.
2: Yeah.
0: You're paying for your children to be attended to from 6:30 to 5:30. The government says if you cannot have eyes on a child, they are in danger. Let me just say that again. Mm-hmm. If you cannot see a child, they are in danger. So, if a child needs to go to the bathroom, someone needs to take them to the bathroom. If a child needs to go wash their hands, someone needs to occupy them in the bathroom while they're washing their hand. If they're going to have a meal, it needs to be family style so that we're all doing it together. There's no, okay, they're going to eat and with our staff, we're going to go eat. No, we're all eating together.
1: Yeah.
0: So that every experience is happening together. Children are very, very prone to danger. In all stages of life, until they get to a certain age, what, 12? Once they hit 12, they can manage themselves.
2: You're my very favorite paranoid person.
0: yeah, I'm a helicopter mom.
2: You should hear how she goes into a hotel room. She brings a whole package of stuff.
0: I clean the hotel room before we go. Yeah. So when we first go in, Carmen knows to stand by the carpet, not to take off her shoes. I get out my little spray bottle. It's usually alcohol, or we bring Lysol wipes. And the first thing I wipe down is the remote control. And then...
1: Not a bad idea.
0: Move to the surfaces of the toilet and the sink area, because typically someone has to use the bathroom or wash their hands. And then I clean the room, okay? I clean the room. And then we bring slippers. We never walk on the carpet. In our bare feet.
2: I kind of agree with that. That could be really gross, bare feet on a hotel carpet.
0: Because they're allowed pets now in hotel rooms and...
2: Yeah.
1: One doesn't know.
0: One doesn't know. And the remote, they still have porn on the TV. So the remote has to be... If you don't have wipes, here's a good trick, a good hack for you.
1: If you don't have wipes...
0: short
1: out the remote battery with a wet Lysol, the kids are going to turn it on.
0: Or...
1: If you don't drop that in the toilet, God knows what will happen.
0: You can always, if you don't have Lysol wipes or alcohol pads, you can always take the ice bucket bag and wrap the remote in that, tie a knot at the end, and they can use the remote through the bag.
1: Okay. Yes, they can. That's brilliant.
0: I have to control my germophobia. And the only way to do that is to always be thinking 10 steps ahead.
1: Yeah.
0: Sorry.
2: Germs are good for you.
0: Not sorry. Not all germs.
2: Not all germs.
1: No time.
0: I'd rather eat something that fell on the floor on Earth than to eat something that fell on a carpet hotel. It would never happen, bro. Mm.
1: All microbes have a place where they are meant to be. Mm-hmm. And they are safe.
0: Right.
1: And you put them in a different place, and it doesn't work.
0: That's right.
2: That's true.
1: Yeah.
0: So in a garden bed, safe.
1: Well, even on your own body, something that's in the stomach, if it goes to the intestines problem, if it's on the skin and it goes to the stomach, like, everything, it's like you need it in one place, and it'll kill you in another
0: place. Yeah. So I'm not completely crazy. I know it's my ADHD and my little bit of autism that I have, my little spectrum.
2: Just partially.
0: My son says to me, you just mentioned something. Is that my problem? No, I said, I'm sorry.
1: Which one says that?
0: Nasir. He said he can't stand the sound of chewing.
1: Mouthy.
0: He can't stand the sound of chewing.
1: So when I worked with Nasir, he was just like, I think he said hello.
0: Yep.
1: And yes.
0: Yep. That's
1: and
0: it.
1: And that's it?
0: No, he goes, I can't stand the sound
1: and
0: of someone.
1: What's the guy you worked with?
0: Bungo.
1: No. What's the name I would know him by?
0: Wendell.
1: Wendell.
0: Uncle Wendell.
1: Uncle Wendell.
2: I can't stand listening to people chew either.
0: Really? So don't go to Korea. It's an actual etiquette to make noise when you're eating food so that people know you're enjoying it.
2: Okay. Do you say
1: that? Performative eating.
0: Yes, performative eating.
2: Yeah.
0: It's a thing over there. They want to hear you burp and everything.
1: You judge them and be like, their eating is so inauthentic.
0: But that drives him up a wall. And then also texture. So I have a texture issue. And he has a texture issue. He didn't know it came from me until he goes, are you going to make sawfish a dumpling? I said, but I can make the sawfish, but Grandma has to make the dumpling. And he goes, why? And I was like,
1: have you touched them?
0: I said, the flour and the water? I would glitch out. I can't touch Play-Doh. I can't touch squishies. I can't touch slime.
1: I can't
0: touch tiramisu. Jello, forget it. You're doing me in. I'll lay Katonic.
1: Really?
0: Yeah. I can't. Squishies?
1: Squishies. I don't like those squishies, but it's not the squishy part. It's the, like, that film on them that Ivers always wants me to, like, touch it and smell them, and I'm like, I don't want to touch it.
0: If that thing is in my car, it's going to, you know, some people are with bugs? That's how I am with squishies. I'm like, it's on me! It's on me! I'm telling you.
2: What is a squishy? I'm not sure I understand what that is.
1: Your grandchildren love you.
0: Your grandkids have squishies.
1: Plastic POS.
0: Is that what it? POS. Let's use acronyms as much as possible.
2: POS.
1: Piece
2: of.
1: Yeah. And it comes in the cheapest plastic, little like steamer plastic thing, and then inside it's a big old
0: gooey
1: dumpling.
0: Yeah.
1: And it's just a squishy, and you can just touch it.
0: And you touch it, it goes right in.
1: Oh, and then you can squeeze them
0: and
1: they come out like a bubble.
2: Ooh.
1: And you can collect them and just take your $15 and
0: $15 for one.
1: Yeah.
0: They have one that's a stick of butter.
1: Oh my God, Iris has that.
0: We have one that's a dumpling.
1: She put it down on ink and it got a stain on it and she was like, I need to get a new one.
0: No, she didn't.
1: No, this doesn't happen twice.
0: That's hilarious.
1: Maybe they
2: haven't reached Missouri yet.
0: They have. Tonight.
1: Has reached Missouri?
0: Oh, yeah. Right.
1: Y'all got dumplings.
0: As Aldi's, because Aldi's and ShopRite all have the dumplings everywhere.
1: Magic Hill had the dumplings.
0: Everywhere.
1: I was like, there's no place safe.
0: No place.
1: Okay. There was someone standing outside of Magic Hill. No shade. I'm neutral on Magic Hill. This does not indicate an opinion on Magic Hill. But they had somebody outside of Magic Hill selling those dumplings.
0: No, they didn't.
1: Yes, they did.
0: What?
1: In the summertime.
0: That's crazy.
1: Like, oh, man.
0: So, Tom, when you talk to Regina, say to her, what are squishies? And she's going to say to you, you know that thing that Tommy plays with that looks like a little... And you're going to be like, oh, that? Or a Neato? It's a square thing, and it's like...
1: And it's neat. Okay.
2: I'll check.
0: I don't know which one is worse. And then the Play-Doh, I can't.
2: I'm trying to play with them as often as I can. I just bought a beginner's set of magic.
0: Oh. So you're going to teach them
1: how old are your grandkids?
0: They're young. Six.
2: Twins are six and eight.
0: Yeah.
2: They're eight young.
0: Yeah.
2: I know, they really are. But I can't figure out magic on my own. I don't know how to do it.
1: Oh, like Magic the Gathering or whatever?
0: YouTube.
2: Oh, you thought I meant actual magic tricks?
1: No, well, I heard both of them at the same time and just...
0: Which one is it?
1: Either.
0: It's not magic tricks?
2: No. Magic the Gathering. It's a card game.
0: Oh, like Dungeons and Dragons?
2: Well, I guess it's sort of like
1: Cousins.
2: That.
1: Cousins.
2: Yeah.
0: Oh, I never even heard of that.
2: Yeah.
0: Because you got boys. Who wants to play it? The girls
2: and
0: or the
2: Henry,
0: boys?
2: The
0: See,
2: boy.
0: It's the boys. Always the boys. Uh-huh. Oh, YouTube.
2: Yeah, I started the YouTube seminar.
0: Yep. You do YouTube. Bump the instructions. Do YouTube.
2: Forget
0: it. Quick shortcuts. Reels.
2: Okay. Here's a really totally unrelated story to me.
0: Okay.
2: Because, you know, from my daughter, I've learned the value of YouTube tutorials.
0: University.
2: So,
0: call it as it is.
2: I had to change a tire on one of their cars.
0: Okay.
2: So, okay. And they're like...
0: You didn't call Luis? Okay, go ahead.
2: No, it was in Missouri.
0: Yeah.
2: I'm getting there. I thought...
1: He would have come.
2: You know,
0: yep.
2: He would have. Well, that's going to be part of the punchline. But anyway, I got the jack in. I fixed that. They were hopeless in terms of knowing how to use the jack. I get there, and there's... I get all the nuts off.
0: Yep.
2: One won't come off.
0: Yep.
2: Because it's round. What the?
0: So all the others are octagons.
2: Yeah. All the other ones are, you know...
0: That have the
1: hex nuts.
0: Yep.
2: Turns out this was introduced in some cars. Hidden in your car somewhere
1: is an adapter
2: to get
0: Jesus.
2: That nut so people don't
1: so
2: steal
1: someone
2: your,
1: can't
2: steal tires.
1: Oh, brilliant.
0: Brilliant and dumb at the same time. Such a man thing.
1: Satan.
2: Is that right?
0: So it was a thing in there?
2: It was in.
0: Okay.
2: Eventually, it was like underneath something in the trunk way back.
1: You just have to remove the back seat.
2: Yeah.
1: To
2: oh,
1: it.
2: Right.
0: No, it's just basically take that whole innards
2: yeah.
0: of the car.
2: So my son-in-law ends up calling a tow truck. And the guy explains to me, and I'm like,
0: who the hell would have known that?
2: I know, right?
0: Yeah.
2: Here's the thing. I did learn what the circle thing was on YouTube.
0: Yeah.
2: But then I didn't know how to get it off.
0: Right.
2: It didn't say, oh, by the way, look.
0: You want to
1: No,
2: I'm good. It didn't say, like, look somewhere. It said, look in your glove compartment. There was nothing there.
0: It was not in the glove compartment. And listen, we couldn't find my batteries in one of my cars. We found it was
2: no,
0: in the second row.
2: I know, it's weird.
0: Underneath the freaking carpet, where you had to use an Allen key to lift, and then it was in there. That was housed inside of the car.
1: Wait, your car battery?
0: Yeah.
2: It's gotten
1: Do you have an weird. Electric car?
0: No. I was a Chevy.
1: Like a battery that normally
0: you,
1: like,
0: jump.
1: Open
0: a Chevy Traverse.
1: Yeah. Really?
0: Yeah, because when you open the trunk, all you see is, like, this cover, and it's a Chevrolet. And then, like, the tow truck guy's like, so where's your battery? The tow truck
1: like,
0: guy
1: no,
0: was
1: no,
0: like,
1: no, let's
0: so I said, to. I said yeah. let me call Louis, because I was using my AAA. I was in Kentucky. It was COVID. So, and you know, so Louis is like, tell him to go in the middle of the car and to lift up the carpet on the passenger side and to use the Allen key. So he's telling me all these steps, and I'm saying it to the guy, and the guy's like, who is that? That is my partner. Why didn't he come? I said, he's not around. He's not able to do it right now. What's the problem? He goes, so where is it now? So he's like, he's not believing me.
1: Okay.
0: And because he's a white partner. Because he's a white partner, he thought it was a woman.
2: Oh.
0: So he's really intrigued now, right? So then I finally put the phone on speaker because I got tired of him with this, you know, sugar honey iced tea. And I say, go ahead and say it to him
2: patriarchy.
0: Because he doesn't
2: it's
0: believe.
2: It's a patriarchy.
0: It's a patriarchy.
1: It is
0: and
1: a patriarchy.
0: He goes, yo, bro, it's a Chevy. Anything after this year? Hey, guy, how's it going? All of a sudden now he's friendly. He's Mr. Can Do. Mr. Can Do. He finally, he's friendly. And he's like, bro, this is genius. I know how you feel.
1: Yeah.
0: But with me, it's like, ma'am, respectfully, let me just keep looking here. Like, he did not want to believe me. And I'm like, my partner's on the phone. I said, your partner?
1: I gotta say, I started talking to my daughter about patriarchy years ago, and it was because of cars.
0: Yes.
1: And how men treat around cars.
0: Yes.
1: Because I was at Stewart's putting air in my tire, mm-hmm. which is something I do on the regular. Mm-hmm. Shout out to Stewart's mm-hmm. for having
0: Shout
1: free air.
0: Shout out to
1: Stewart's
0: for free
1: God.
0: Air. Nobody
1: Their
0: else
1: gas
0: got free
1: is
0: air.
1: More expensive
0: they're,
1: and I
0: they're
1: will
0: anywhere
1: go
0: else.
1: 9 out of 10 times, I'm loyal
0: That's
1: for
0: a fact.
1: The air.
0: That's
1: it's
0: a fact.
1: Thanks to them.
0: And
2: air,
0: their milk is
2: air
0: good.
2: And ice cream.
0: And the ice cream is good.
1: And they had seltzer back before seltzer was a thing. So if you're like, God, I just want a seltzer, you can go there. Anyway, love them. So some guy, I'm like putting the air in, and Iris is six. And he wants to come and put the air in for me.
0: Oh,
1: so I have this exchange with him. And I know. And I get back in and she was like, what just happened? Like, why was that man talking to you? Why were you talking to that man? Why were you not in this car paying attention? And I was like, well, he was offering to put the air in my tire. And she was like, why? And I was like, well,
0: that's right.
1: So we live in a world where men think that women can't do certain things. And the way you know what thing it is that women can do or men can do is it's kind of all like categories. And if it's a car, people just assume that's a man thing. So he was going to do it for me because he thought I either couldn't do it or it might harm me in some way. And she was like, and then I was like, we got into checking accounts and how women couldn't have their own checking accounts.
0: That's right.
1: And I was like, you know, back in the day, if I had to get money, Grandpa would have it or Uncle Peter would have it. And I'd have to go ask Uncle Peter for money, even though we don't live together and I'm older than him. And she was like, what? And then it just became this
0: patriarchy.
1: And now you like try and say like, well, it's she's like, I know. It's patriarchy.
0: That is adorable. That sounds like a radio show to me. Listen, you're great to even tell her that there's categories and all the other stuff, because what I always say to people, especially a group of people, I'm not going to say the group, they're pretty big in Hudson now, but there's a specific group that thinks that they are, I guess because they come from Adam, and Adam was the first man created. But like I remind them, everyone after Adam came from a woman. So when they start their sugar honey iced tea, I said to them,
1: I don't even know how far we can get in this conversation.
0: And you come from a woman. I said, you know all that, and you came from a woman, and a woman was your first teacher. Wow. And they look at me, and they're like, infuriated.
2: Who are these men?
0: Are we doing the mic cover or not? Like, I'm the only one doing the mic cover? Like, this, and they're all over. Right. They're everywhere.
2: Really?
0: They're in this building. Yeah.
1: Yeah. It kind of feels like it's having a little rebound.
0: I read something.
2: Revival. Yes.
1: A revival.
0: I read something.
2: It's funny. No. One of the books you asked me earlier when I'm reading, a book called Furious Minds.
0: Ooh.
2: The Making of MAGA. But it's not really about MAGA people. It's about these sort of background, sort of intellectually, of people who have supported Trump and everything. And there's definitely a masculinist
0: agenda
2: movement.
0: I'm okay with a masculine man.
2: It's more than that.
0: Okay.
2: It's masculinist in the patriarchal sense.
0: Oh, no.
2: Men, you know.
0: No.
2: And that's really a very part of the whole Christian nationalist thing that's going
0: on. So you think that Charlie Kirk was a spearhead or
2: absolutely.
0: A patsy?
2: The more I've read about this guy, it's just like, ugh. I don't want to, you know, get in trouble, but...
0: Get in trouble, though.
2: He was worthless.
0: There's no rules.
2: He was nothing. Yeah. I was, frankly... And I follow a lot of this stuff, but he was new to me when he died, when he was...
0: When he was murdered?
2: Yeah, I was like, who's this guy? He goes around colleges and spouts...
0: That's where the minds are fruitful.
2: ...propaganda and, like, bleh.
0: That's where the minds are fruitful.
2: And, you know, these are guys just... Well, Peter... I just read a lot of article in the New York Review of Books about Peter Hegseth, a review of two books that he put out, and... Like, this guy's a clown.
0: Who's this
1: guy? He's such a clown. Pete Hegseth?
2: That's Secretary of Defense, which he now calls Secretary of War.
0: Secretary of War?
2: Yeah. And he's been this way pretty much his entire life. Just like a brute. You know, a really brutal guy.
1: So, very emotional. Like, he is just like, if you want a poster child for the irony of people calling women emotional, I'm like, Pete Hegseth.
2: Yeah. Yeah, he's got the whole look with the gelled hair.
0: Is he a Biff from Back to the Future? Is he Biff?
1: He's Biff-esque. He's Biff with hair gel. My phone is dead. I want to show you a picture of him.
0: Oh, yeah. Well, you can look it up on mine. Is he on Instagram or YouTube or Google?
1: You can find the Secretary of Defense on the internet somewhere.
2: You know,
1: and
2: he's
1: looking
2: trying,
1: like a raging lunatic.
2: Yeah, and he's trying to get... Well, he's certainly been at the forefront of getting transgender people out of the military. But he also has been very quick to get rid of women and African Americans out of the service in high positions.
0: Ugh. What is what? I bet you that snake. You could put him underground, under sea, and the hair wouldn't move.
2: Yeah.
1: Yeah.
2: And he's been accused of being physically abusive of women, being an alcoholic at one point.
0: Of course.
2: And
0: all the misnomers.
2: But he has said some really incredible things about. What he thinks women are capable of or not capable of.
0: Publicly?
1: Well, he had a pastor come and speak who is mm-hmm. one of the primary advocates of one family, one
2: that's
1: vote.
2: That's right. The guy who runs...
0: One family, one vote.
2: Yeah, that's
1: and
2: right.
1: And the vote is cast by the dad.
2: Yeah, exactly. Jesus. And that's referred to in this article. I forget the guy's name. But it's a denomination I've never even heard of, like Church of the Unified Redemption or some crap like that.
0: Some money laundering thing that somebody just came up with.
2: Mm-hmm. And yes, that guy did in fact say that. It's amazing. Mm. One family, one vote. And of course, the man would be the person to vote.
0: This is the problem when there are not enough feminist mothers in the world and they just let the boys run amok. These same group of people that I was talking about that didn't realize they come from a woman are also the same group of people that lotion, pet, and powder is a term that they use in Jamaica. Meanwhile, they emotionally abuse, use, and suffocate the daughters. So the men, the boys are put up on a pedestal, are given, they're not even questioned. They're not even subjected to punishment, but then they will have daughters, and the daughters are punished, they are abused, they are emotionally exploited.
1: Lotion, pet,
0: for their labor, lotion, pet, and powder.
1: Just like...
0: You know how when you have a baby, you lotion, you pet, and you powder the baby? This is what they do to men. They lotion, pet, and powder them. They baby them.
1: Yeah.
0: Right? All their lives. And I remember one of the women, she had a brother, and the brother died. And after the brother, they were only all these daughters. So the father had to look to one of his daughters to take over this thing that his son was supposed to take over, but his son died. And she faced so much abuse, so much verbal abuse, so much criticism. And, you know, in the end... She said, now I have to take care of this man who traumatized and abused me my whole life.
1: That is a real thing.
2: And where was this?
0: What do you mean?
2: That story you just told.
0: Oh, this was a...
1: Was this in Jamaica?
0: No.
2: Oh.
0: This is in another country.
2: Oh, okay.
0: But it's everywhere.
2: Yeah, of course.
0: You know, but these are the countries where the patriarchy seems to be the strongest nomad. It's not... Patriarchy is not an American term. I feel like it's in... Sure. Every country
1: is pre-American.
0: Yeah. And so this was in India with a specific group of people that...
2: That's funny, because I know somebody who was raised in India and was treated like a prince above and beyond the way his sister...
0: They didn't even have to be smart.
2: No.
0: They didn't have to even be good looking. The fact that they had testicles was all the requirement that they needed.
2: Mm. That's a good requirement.
0: Is it?
2: If you're a man, yeah.
1: That is very low bar.
0: We only have about 6 minutes left of this show, guys, and it has been. There's no words to describe.
2: Yeah.
1: Thank you so much for having me on.
0: Thank you for coming.
1: Oh,
0: on.
1: Just come and sit in the banter. This is the back. Not to be anti look. Or pro patriarchy. Now I'm like, I got a microphone.
2: You don't see me interrupting or speaking over you guys. God forbid. I'd be...
1: That is true. That is true. There would be no lotion, no pet, and no powder.
0: No.
2: Exactly.
0: No lotion, no pet, no powder.
2: Kidding me? This remarkable woman has kept me honest for many years.
0: You were always honest, Tom.
2: Always.
0: At least to me anyway.
2: Aww.
0: I mean, you know, the people you have to fist the cuffs with.
2: Yeah.
0: They had to learn the hard way.
2: That's not going
0: to They had to learn the hard way. Is there what we call that?
2: Yeah.
0: To the hard way or something like that?
2: So, to get back, we have been talking to Catherine Moore, who is a declutterer. And her name of her business is again?
1: Unburdened Spaces.
2: Unburdened Spaces. You have a space. It is a burden in your life. How do you like this? It's a burden to you. You don't know how to deal with it. It's overwhelming you. What's happening? You're sweating?
0: No, you're not sweating. You're having a lot of sleepless nights.
1: You're spending too much time
2: thinking
1: managing.
2: About managing.
0: You're losing time.
1: You're turning into a manager.
0: You're losing time.
1: Human.
0: The things that you own now own you.
2: Who are you going to call?
1: Exactly.
2: Who are you going to call?
0: Who are you going to call? You're going to call Catherine Moore. At Unburdened
2: Spaces.
0: And you're going to figure out some way to get your time back.
2: There you go.
1: Yeah.
0: You have to get your time back.
1: Yeah.
0: That's great.
1: Yep.
0: Oh, and you can find her. Why don't you drop your IG?
1: My IG is also Unburdened Spaces. It might be Unburdened_Spaces.
0: Let me go in. Let's see.
1: But if you look up Unburdened Spaces,
0: it'll come up.
1: I'm there.
0: All right.
2: And let us know if you get any...
0: Oh, there it is. Unburdened_. No, what is it? Not underscore. What is it? Unburdened_Spaces.
2: If you do call her or contact her, let her know you learned about it from this show.
1: Do it. Yeah.
2: So that we can actually pretend people listen.
0: Oh, come on.
2: I know.
1: Shoot, I should have told Iris I was going to be on the radio.
2: You can, they put it in the archive, like, almost immediately. Huh. If you go to
1: I'll just put it on and I'll tell her, I was going to be like, I'll just tell her it's live.
2: Yeah, right. How are you on the radio, Mom? You're standing right there.
1: I can do anything.
2: Yes.
0: That's right. And as I go through and look through the differences, if you scroll through that one time, that space that she just did here, you got to scroll through.
2: What do you mean scroll? I mean, go ahead.
0: Swipe.
1: Don't scroll, swipe.
2: Okay.
0: You'll see this. When you get to unburdened spaces, what I like to do when I go to a person's page, I'm going to add them in our WJC's IG account. But I like to look at a before and after. But what you do is you do the opposite. You do the after, and then you go into the before, the work. And I love that.
1: Oh, good. Because I'm on the fence.
0: Know why? Because everybody does the opposite, right? And so it's like lore. But your lore is even better because you're like, okay, this looks super organized. How did it look before? And now you're creating suspense.
1: Yeah.
0: Right? Because if you just see a cluttered space, like, I don't want to bother. Like, my shit looks like that. But if you're like, oh, damn. Well, let me see what it looked like before.
1: Lead with the promise.
0: Lead with the promise. There we go.
2: So you mentioned your daughter and her name, so I guess I can refer to her. How is Iris?
1: Oh, she's great. She's adorable. Great. She's a pickle.
0: The Virgo season is coming upon us.
1: She is moments away from 10.
0: Yes.
1: Wow. Literally 2 weeks. Oh my gosh. 2 weeks away from being 10.
2: That's wild.
1: Which I'm assuming it's been a while since you crossed this threshold, so I'm going to remind everybody that 10 is double digits.
0: Double digits, baby. Yeah. It's almost close to teenage. It's actually tween.
1: Oh, we
0: have been tweening for a while. Yeah.
1: We are
2: It's been fun.
0: Does Iris have a phone?
1: She has one of those tin can landlines.
2: Yeah.
0: You mean a different phone?
1: Nope. It's like you plug it into the wall, but it goes over a Wi-Fi. It's,
2: really?
1: It's like, it's supposed to be all retro and cute.
0: Okay. Because Carmen is not talking about a flip phone. And I said to her, where did you hear flip phone from?
2: Because that's what parents are.
1: No, she's like, Mom, I want a phone and don't go getting me a flip phone.
0: So Carmen has now come down from the iPhone. She goes, I want a flip phone and I want to dazzle it. And I was like, okay. And I said, like, Barbie, she says, no, I don't want a Barbie. I want a black phone. I want to dazzle it. I said, okay. Swarovski? Yes.
1: Yes.
0: Swarovski. Yes. And I said, what are you going to do with it? Just call you and dad. That's it. There's no, and I can play baby play Snake on it. And I said, what 80s baby's been talking to my kid? What the hell does she know about Snake?
2: I don't even know what that is.
1: Iris and I have been watching Carmen Sandiego.
0: Where's Carmen Sandiego?
2: Where in the world is Carmen Sandiego?
1: Love the show. It's really great.
2: I love those
1: guys.
2: Before
1: we watched the first one, I was like, we're going to watch a show called Carmen Sandiego. And we went to the university and we searched up videos of the actual MS-DOS 1991 Carmen Sandiego, and it was we were so into it.
0: But you're nostalgic that way. If you're gonna
1: I loved Carmen Sandiego.
0: Listen, there's a bunch of shows. I'm
1: 12 years old, sitting at 1325 East Capitol Street right now, just talking about it.
0: Let me plug your phone.
2: I watched it with my daughter. We loved it.
1: It's so good.
0: I played a bunch of commercials from my childhood a few weeks ago. I played 1, 2, 3. The Bill Cosby. What's the name of that show again?
1: Oh
0: no,
1: Fat Albert.
0: Yeah, the Fat Albert. Yeah. And nope, the 1, 2, 3, 4, 5, 6, 7, 8, 9. It's like that TV series where they talk about time or money.
1: Oh,
0: damn it.
1: God.
0: But anyway, so I went down that rabbit hole, and our childhood was full of education. I don't know where it's gone on TV.
1: Did you watch MathNet at all?
0: Remind me.
1: MathNet was on PBS.
0: PBS!
1: It was so good. Based off, like,
0: PBS.
1: Like
0: Yes.
1: So good.
0: Yes, they have a similar version of that still.
1: Oh, loved that show. So
2: okay. Question.
0: Okay.
3: Every empty night is money you're probably
0: sorry.
2: Left. Who has seen Miss Rachel?
0: Oh, I don't really. My daughter's too old for Miss Rachel, but
1: same. Oh, too Iris old. Is too old for Miss Rachel, but she shows up in my Instagram feed.
2: And what do you think?
1: I love that she's sticking up for Palestinian children.
0: Yeah,
1: she is taking heat.
2: Oh, really?
1: Yeah. She's like, she seems like she would be annoying to watch in that kind of like Barney, happy, whatever, but. We were out of that phase. Like,
2: right.
1: She wasn't in there, but just as a, like, advocate and someone who is standing up and doing the work. And being,
2: I didn't know that about
1: her. I love her.
2: My daughter doesn't let them watch really anything. But so when we're there, we being grandparents, we cheat or whatever you're going to call it. You know, we break the rules.
4: Your health as you comes should. The
2: price. Yes. And the 2-year-old was taking time speaking. So somebody said, "Show me this, Rachel."

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4: Hello and welcome to the better weather for Thursday, August 20th. Local early morning temperatures range from 56 degrees in Steventown to 63 in Skodak. Regional average soil temperature is 71 degrees. Pollen levels will be high, air quality will be good. Today we'll have a chance for rain after 1 p.m. At 4 p.m. we see our high temperature of 78. Rain stops before midnight, then we see a low of 58. Tomorrow will be partly cloudy with a high of 83 at 4 p.m. Overnight temperatures fall to 60 degrees. Saturday will be rainy all day with a high of 78. That will linger for the afternoon. More rain and a low of 64 degrees takes us into a still rainy Sunday with a high of 81. Today's tide schedule is low tide at 3:55 a.m., high tide at 9:33 a.m., low tide again at 3:55 p.m., then high tide once again at 10 o'clock p.m. Today's river temperature will be 75 degrees and the tide strength is low. Sunset today will be at 7:33 p.m. Sunrise tomorrow will be at 6:05 a.m. Looking way up, we see X-class flare chances are at 5%. Plasma winds will be average at 576 kilometers per second with an average density of 5 protons per cubic centimeter. Radio propagation conditions are currently pretty good with a level 2 noise floor. There are low chances of aurora this evening. The current sunspot number is 78. And this has been The Better Weather, brought to you by the Catskill Makers Syndicate.
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6: 3 months of absence, 6 month members of the Schenectady seven-person council would need to unanimously vote to remove the missing person. Council members Carmel Patrick recently was absent for 7 months following a stroke.
7: The number of municipalities and districts reporting plans to override New York State's 2% property tax levy cap has grown since 2022, a symptom of slow growth and mounting budget pressures, according to the state comptroller. The sharpest increases are among cities with 45% reporting plans to top the limit in the 2026 fiscal year, compared to 13% in 2022. Those are all the headlines. For those of you just tuning in, you're listening to the Hudson Mohawk Magazine,

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0: For our first story, we listen to Mark Dunley discuss updates to Albany's city climate plan with Jason West, the sustainability coordinator for the city of Albany.
2: We're joined today by Jason West, who is the Director of Sustainability for the City of Albany. And one of the things that he's helping to take a lead on is updating the City of Albany's climate plan. So Jason, maybe give us an overview, you know, what's going on with the plan and what are some of the key issues you hope to be addressing?
3: Sure. We've been working on this plan. It's a brand new climate action plan for the city since last year. We're focusing on four subject areas, and that would be buildings and energy, natural resources and green infrastructure, transportation, and community resilience and preparedness. So that's our focus. We've done the public outreach already. We've done 43 public events. We had a survey with several thousand respondents. We had something like 8,000 or 9,000 points of contact with the community. A climate action advisory committee of 40 or 50 people from both city staff and community members. And now where we're at is we're developing both the plan itself, our list of actions, as well as a climate vulnerability analysis of the city.
2: You know, you have an existing climate action plan at preceded you coming to that position. How well did the city meet its existing and plan? And you know, were there any particular obstacles that were identified in trying to meet the old plan?
3: Well, the old plan is just that. It's old. I believe it was in the early 2010s, I think 2011 or 2012, that plan came out. And what it was simply a collection of every action item in this community's master plan that mentions sustainability or climate. So there wasn't really a strategy involved. It was just a menu of actions we could take. And the city did, by my count, accomplish about half of what they set out to back 15 years ago or so. So this time we're really looking at more of a strategic document and less of a laundry list. Though there is that aspect to it with a list of 50 some actions we've identified that the city can take. We're really looking more towards what we can do moving forward than a continuation of what was done 15 years ago.
2: Now, you mentioned you had quite a few, community meetings and surveys. What were some of the key issues, that the public identified that they were particularly concerned about?
3: I think some of the main points of not contention, the points of interest were extreme heat was obviously a big one. And the corollary issues around extreme heat, like tree cover, especially in some of the low-income neighborhoods where the tree cover is not where it should be yet, though we are working on that as a city. I think transportation, there was a lot of interest in bike lanes and in encouraging non fossil fuel forms of transportation, and there was a lot of interest in emergency preparedness. As we see more flooding happening, we see more heat waves coming along, more extreme storms, and the community seems to be fairly well aware of that. Just living our daily lives.
2: So you mentioned buildings, quite a few times, and in addition to dealing with extreme heat, you got to deal with the cold winters. And, so one of the big issues, yes, basically everybody says, let's decarbonize a building, let's go to electric heat pumps, let's go to geothermal. But, that costs money, and particularly in low-income neighborhoods, not only do you have to deal with, the electrification, but you also got to deal with the fact a lot of these older homes, sort of substandard. So do you have some solutions, and like, how do you pay for some of this stuff?
3: It's a very good question. The City Sustainability Commission has actually created building decarbonization working group with about half a dozen community members looking at just these questions. One of the big problems that we have is that about 75% of the city of Albany is on natural gas for heat. And at least at the moment, natural gas is much cheaper than electric heat pumps. So it's a tough sell to try to get people to install heat pumps knowing that their utility bills are going to go up, especially with the rates increases we've been seeing in recent years. Another problem we have is that, as you mentioned, there's a lot of substandard buildings in the city, buildings that have not been maintained for the tenants that live there. Though I will say, too, that it was pointed out to me that when you're looking at housing that was built in the 19th century or early 20th century, they were built kind of breathable by design, a design standard that no longer suits our needs, because with heat pumps, you need a tight building envelope. So before you even get to electrification, you need to deal with what we call pre-electrification, which is insulation, new roofs, new windows, getting rid of asbestos and mold issues. It's an enormous lift, and we're trying to figure out pathways forward right now, though I don't have a good answer yet. There is one model that we are looking at, and that is the Ann Arbor, Michigan model. They've created a sustainable energy utility, which is an interesting path forward there. I don't want to get too deep in the weeds, but it's a way that they've discovered for the city to get into the business of installing solar and microgrids citywide, which could be one part of the solution going forward.
2: Well, one of the, I know it's a newer technology, but the technologies seem to be getting more support these days is geothermal, and you have Aztec Geothermal has a pilot program from NYSERDA, both looking at geothermal in the Sheridan Hollow neighborhood, but also possibly in the mansion neighborhoods in the south end of Albany's. You know, where does geothermal fit into the new climate plan, if at all?
3: It's something that's recommended to explore. One of the big questions for geothermal, they call them C10s, community thermal energy networks. And this is basically you link a whole neighborhood or a couple of blocks together on with a kind of a jointly owned or jointly used geothermal heat pump system. One of the big questions is who would own it? And I don't know the answer to that. Is it best for the municipality to own these thermal energy networks, for the utility, for private corporation, for some combination of the above? We actually had an intern develop a white paper for us on municipal ownership of C10s, which was very interesting. And that is a plausible path forward, though the upfront cost would be enormous. And that's the problem we run into over and over again, is just the cost. The cost to electrify an individual home, the cost to electrify a neighborhood, the cost to have community scale renewable energy. We need more investment at scale than we're getting right now. And that's also something we're looking at how to encourage.
2: So only about a little less than 2 minutes left. So I'm going to throw out a couple of things, answer whatever you can. You mentioned costs, city of Albany's having financial problems. So, you know, how does that impact upon all this? You know, where is the plan going now in terms of final adoption? And does the Common Council have a role with this? And if people want more information, how do they get that? All in 90 seconds.
3: Going forward, the plan, we're hoping to have the plan published by the fall. And yes, the Common Council will have a role. We'll be presenting it to the Common Council this fall once we have all the back end work done. In terms of the costs moving forward, yes, the city is in a financial situation, as anyone who reads the papers would know. But this plan is looking, you know, beyond next year, the year after, and really trying to think ahead, because the city will find its way out of this fiscal crisis. Whether we invest tomorrow or next year or 5 years from now, I hope this plan can guide those conversations. And how people can get involved, you can always, for anything that involving sustainability in the city of Albany, you can always email us at sustainability@albanyny.gov or visit our website, albanyny.gov/sustainability. And there you'll find resources, information, and further contacts.
2: Was there anything in this plan that has particularly excited you?
3: What excited me was a lot of the process. So getting city staff together, some of which, all of whom I knew, but not all of whom I've worked with. And seeing the excitement and interest in the topic Seeing that the engagement and interest on the part of the mayor and the city council, two mayors now and a city council, you know, Albany is a progressive city. Climate action is a existential necessity, and our politicians here in Albany get it. And that's been incredibly inspiring for me as a staffer to in doing this work.
2: Jason West, Sustainability Coordinator, City of Albany Climate Plan. This has been Mark Dunley for the Hudson Mohawk.
1: That was Mark Dunley discussing updates to Albany's Climate Change Plan with Jason West. You can find more information about the Climate Change Plan at albany.gov.
0: On Saturday, August 8th, the Albany Underground Railroad Education Center held their summer youth project presentations. Our Willie Terry was in attendance, and he spoke with Coach Bree Hassel, a summer youth facilitator for the center, about the Youth Mural Shed Project.
4: This is Willie Terry, your Roman Labor Correspondent for the Hustle Mohawk Magazine, and I'm here today at the Underground Railroad Education Center in Albany, New York, where they are showcasing youth projects. And one of the projects that I have is an artist, and her name is
5: Coach Bree Hassel. I am one of the facilitators here at the Underground Railroad Summer Program.
4: How you doing?
5: I'm doing well. How are you?
4: So today you were sitting at the chair with paint, a lot of paint.
5: Yeah, no, yeah, you saw it. You caught
4: right,
5: me working.
4: Right, working, right?
5: Yeah, you caught me working.
4: You're doing an art project.
6: What do they call this?
5: This is actually a shed. This is their shed in their backyard. Yeah.
4: Right, but it's colorful.
5: Yeah, it is, isn't it?
4: So tell me something about your project.
5: So this project is, what I love to say is that it's youth-centered. The students were the ones that got to decide what the final imagery was, what the final design was, final colors. Everything that you see is decided by them and I just with my support. Yeah.
4: So what was the process?
5: So the process, I'm so glad that you asked this.
4: Project.
5: Sure. It was a lot, actually. So this is 5 weeks, which is a very short amount of time. So it was a really, some people would say it was long, some people would say it was short, but it's a long process, at least to me. It's a lot of talking. And, you know, the teens, they don't like to talk too much. But we had to talk about the importance of artistic community engagement, the role that this piece and that the piece around the corner can actually have on the community. And we also talked about what are some of the pitfalls of having murals in only certain neighborhoods and not all neighborhoods, right? What did we also talk about? We talked about accessibility, how to make sure that certain colors are accessible to the neighborhood, to people of different sights, different ability of seeing. And then eventually we had to get to work. So that meant looking at what was here before and then also saying, okay, well, what are we going to keep? What are we going to change? What is not necessary here? Is there messaging that's redundant? That's a lot of talking, but I think at the end of the second week, we were already out here painting the shed completely white and starting from scratch.
4: So how did you come up with the theme?
5: So the theme is something that we already stay true to already. The theme of the mural on this side is very freedom-based, it's already a memorial, but it's also empowering. And then versus the other side is education. We wanted to keep the themes the same. We wanted to stay true to what was already here. So the education and the memorial, we just kept it and we just said, well, how are we going to make it our own? How are we going to make it 2026 versus 2020? Yeah.
4: So tell me how did it fit into, I mean, we're here at the Underground Railroad Education Center.
5: Absolutely.
4: How did everything fit into the Underground Education Center
5: and what they do? Yeah, and so I think on the Underground Railroad Education Center is already, like, massive advocates for youth development and education. They're, you know, it's a hub for educating about the past, about the Underground Railroad and its role in Albany, New York, and things of that nature. And so on the other side of this mural, we have Stephen Myers, who's actually a resident here. So he's on there. And so we wanted to stay true to that and having the nod to the black people who lived here who were contributing to the Underground Railroad and the freedom and the liberation of black people. But also remembering those who are already gone is a part of our history, right? Mm-hmm. Like, in order to keep the history, we have to remember, and then we have to know, and then we have to pass that information on. So in my opinion, as an artist, I'm hoping and praying that this new piece is a way for people to come together and mm-hmm. to actually share that information, share the history, share the stories, and, you know, share the grief, right? Because these hearts on this mural are people who lost their lives due to institutional violence. And so that's not just police brutality, that's also institutional neglect, right? So if we're talking about people who are incarcerated, for an example, who need a certain level of health care within their incarceration experience, if they're not getting the medical care that they need, that is neglect. And neglect on an institutional level is violence, period. And so being able to teach that to these students and these, you know, to the youth and share, like, listen, like, it's Black Lives Matter is more than just police brutality, honestly. It's about the freedom of, like, all people and regardless of their circumstance and being able to still be seen as human. So I really hope the message was brought home, especially with the youth.
4: What you said was very interesting, you know.
5: Yeah.
4: And I do have another question. So you got to tell me something about you.
5: Yeah, okay,
4: and
5: sure.
4: How did you get involved in this process and what motivated you?
5: Yeah, so I'm already a pillar of... Oh, let me see. Can I get your mic in here? Okay, cool. I'm already a pillar of Albany's community. I am the founder, the creator of the Albany Rock Project, which is a company now that started as a community initiative to make art more accessible to low-income areas here. And I started with parks that touch those low-income neighborhoods. So I started with Swinburne Park. I started with Colby. I started with Crank Park by hiding rocks that I painted at my house and bringing them to those neighborhoods so that people, families of those neighborhoods had the right to experience beautification projects, even if it is this small. So that's Albany Rock Project. And then I'm also a muralist. I'm the founder of Tabree Continued Studios. So this is a product of Tabree Continued Studios, as in myself, my mural company, my engagement company. And so I'm happy to do it. Honestly, I love youth development. I've been in youth development for over 10 years. I love the youth. I love activating the youth. I love being able to take the opportunity to educate. But also, I love places that are special like this place, UREC. So I'm happy that Marcus Kwame reached out to me. That's how this started. He reached out to me in February. And he said, you know, Coach Bree, I'm just wondering. I know you're a busy girl, you know, but I'm wondering if you would be a facilitator for this opportunity. And I'm glad I said yes. I really am. What about me?
4: How did you pick
5: your
4: skills up?
5: Oh, are you talking about the art itself? Like being able to be artistic? I've been an artsy, honestly, I've been an artsy girl. I'm also from Albany. I grew up here. Mm-hmm. There was a lot of different programs that raised me. And so access and experiences to art, whether that was whether that was in school, whether that was in after-school programs that I was a part of, there was a lot of programs that raised me. Vacation Bible schools that I was a part of, you know, every place that was a third space for me as a youth were places that I was able to express myself, right? But eventually, I think I just got into art because I couldn't fight it anymore. You know, I think as a black person, and especially in my instance, I was first generation college grad, first generation, a lot of things. You feel a lot of pressure to, I don't know, go into certain industries because of the stability or because, you know, it makes you look good and things of that nature. But I tried to stay away from art as long as I could. And art was still calling me. It was still pulling me in. It was still saying, like, you have things to say. You're just not saying anything. And so having the opportunity, having actually multiple people look at me and say, you deserve this opportunity. I want to bring you on is part of how I was able to do something like this.
4: Mm-hmm. Now, have you did any murals other than here?
5: Yes, actually. So I have one other mural, and that is in Schenectady, the YWCA's women's shelter in their basement. They hired me 2 years ago to do a mural. Mm-hmm. It was a collaboration piece, and I painted. So it was a long wall. It was a lot of process, just like this was a long process. It was its own process. And it's actually on a website. So because it's a private space and because it's a space with a lot of vulnerable beings, it's not open to the public. Oh, and so in my instance, so what I decided to do was, well, let's create a landing page on, you know, a website so that people can learn more about it. Even though people are seeing pictures, they won't be able to come into that building. So there is a website if you want it. I'll definitely give it to you.
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1: Next up is H. Boss Jr., Triple E's, welcomes Paul Kane, known as Albany Batman, for an inspiring conversation about resilience, leadership, and the power of community.
7: So I'm dying to ask you this. What does it mean to be a superhero? Wow.
8: Yeah. So
7: Talk to that.
8: It's ups and downs in all honesty, right? I love the fact that it gives me the ability to be so impactful in a bunch of different areas. I love the fact that we're planting superhero seeds. Now, it's a high standard, right? We don't take days off. I have a phone call when there's a fire, somebody calls me. When there's a police situation, somebody will call me. When there's a money opportunity, when I'm running businesses, I got to pick up that call too. And I got to make a drive out to wherever the case may be. There are no days off. But the upside, the seeds that we're planting are incredible. Real quick, we were down at Giffen, right? And I was doing a Superhero Academy workshop. We go in, we put on the suits and the whole nine. So I have my Spider-Man suit on, and I'm in there talking to the kids about reading because, you know, Paul might ask them to read, and they go, yeah, okay, old guy, whatever. But when Spider-Man asks them to read, they say, oh, yeah, Spider-Man, absolutely, whatever you need from me. So I say, whatever works, right?
7: So I had
8: a meeting right after. So I ran into the bathroom. The staff bathroom was locked, so I had to go in the kids' bathroom. I ran into a stall, and I'm trying to change. So I threw my Spider-Man suit over the thing with the
7: mask.
8: Come on. And a kid walked
7: Talk
8: in.
7: Talk to me. Talk
8: I hear the
7: to
8: door
7: me.
8: Open, and I hear a little 8-year-old come in. He said, who's in there? Because he saw a Spider-Man mask, and he literally caught Spider-Man changing in the middle of the day at his school. I said, it's Spider-Man. Don't talk to people in the bathroom and go back to class. I had to make sure I told them that. But again, for that kid, he's going to go home and tell him, I saw a Spider-Man in my bathroom.
7: Wow.
8: What does that do for a kid?
7: That is such a great story.
8: I love it.
7: Yeah, I can only imagine what my mama would say. Boy, every time you late from school, you come in with these.
8: You saw Spider-Man.
7: Spider-Man. Who's it going to be tomorrow?
8: Absolutely right. You don't tell me more.
7: But listen, still, go get that belt because I'm going to touch that up.
8: We had kids and we started a program for entrepreneurship. Uh-huh. And I told the kids they could name the program. I said, what do you want it to be? They said, well, mind your business. I said, okay, cool.
7: Okay.
8: Then I got a call from the principal. Paul, why are my kids telling me to mind my business? I said, oh, hold on. They're going to a program because she called them in the hallway and said, where are you guys going? They said, mind your business, and ran off. She called me. I said, no, that's the name of the program. They weren't being disrespectful, so I had to get them out of that. But they got me in trouble real quick, too.
7: Right. Best Batman. Batman.
8: Ooh.
7: Come on, think about that.
9: That's hard, man.
7: Yeah, I know. The best Batman. Come on now.
8: Now, listen, there's a one that's near and dear to my heart, which is Michael Keaton.
9: Oh.
8: That's what I grew up on.
7: Say that one again. Michael Keaton.
8: That's the 89 old Batman and Batman Returns. He was that guy. Oh, yeah. now more.
7: I liked him since they redid that model.
8: Yeah. Michael Keaton. You know, more recently, you know, we've had Ben Affleck in the last couple of movies, and I do think he did a great job. He had a fighting scene one time that I think it was the first time it showed how Batman, a guy without powers, can actually be dangerous to a room full of people with guns, right?
7: Wow.
8: Sometimes it's like, listen, I don't know, that Batman guy, he might just get shot when he walk in that room. This actually showed him fighting a room full of dudes, but it showed if you plan, if you have your gadgets, if you do this, if you do that, you can actually win when people don't think you can. So, you know, the Ben Affleck Batman has a special place in my heart more recently.
7: Okay, so as a kid, so you've been following Batman, I take, since you were little, right?
8: Yeah.
7: Okay, so why Batman instead of Superman? Well, I'll tell you my favorite. My favorite was Captain America. I loved Captain America. Marvel. Yeah, the Marvel. Yeah.
8: Absolutely, yep. Absolutely.
7: I love Captain America. Who was it? Well, then I'll think of some more. But, yeah, Captain America was my dude.
8: Yeah. Growing up, it was Batman, Ninja Turtles, and X-Men.
7: I'm going to go a little further because I'm a little older than you.
8: Okay.
7: Gentlemen. All right. One of our favorite shows was Johnny Quest.
8: Oh, yeah.
7: Right?
8: Yeah.
7: Now, why did I like Johnny Quest? Because he used to wear these PF flyers.
8: Oh, yeah.
7: And they were supposed to make you run faster, jump higher, and guess who found out the hard way? That wasn't true.
8: Before false advertising laws and stuff like that. Exactly. Say whatever.
7: That wasn't true. Yep. Didn't make me run faster. That jump higher, I never made it across that picket fence. I tried to jump across.
8: Like, I think mine are broken. I don't know what's going on.
7: But I love that show with Race, Haji, Dr. Quest. That was my show, the Johnny Quest show. But yeah, like I said, Captain America, I like. And then I liked the Fantastic Four.
8: Yeah.
7: Aquaman. Yeah, I was kind of cool with that stuff.
8: I think it was something with the Batman where it grew up with me, right? Like, if you even go back and watch some of the Batman animated episodes, they're pretty serious. Like, some of those old animated cartoons, they're talking about drug addiction, and he's fighting the mafia and corrupt police that are dealing drugs. And I'm like, wait a second, this is on Fox Kids? And it absolutely was. And at the time, I didn't really understand it. But going back and watching it, I'm like, oh, they've been taking big social justice issues and been exploring these ideas in a real way. So I really love that. And then Batman has a lot about the found family part, right? For me, again, with the real world correlations, when my father passed away, I lost contact with a lot of my family. My mother's blind and she moved up here from Virginia, so a lot of my family's not around here. So there was plenty of Christmas, Thanksgivings where it was just me and my mother. And then with Batman, he grew up alone, and there's a lot of that part. But now he has four or five Robins. He has Alfred. He has this one, that. Someone who was alone found a family and built that family, right? And some, again, those real-world things, I'm like, wait a second. You think like I do. You do this for the same reasons. You do this, this, this, and this. There was just too many at a certain point where I was like, I watched it, and I said, when I'm watching the movies and everything, I said, they're not even, I feel like they're talking about me, because Batman would say things in the movie that I said verbatim to my young people. And we watch it, they'd be like, bro, you said that. Did you get that from him? I'm like, nah, bro, I just felt like that. So when it became that, I was watching, I'm like, are they writing about me? Are they watching me somewhere? I'm like, do I gotta sue somebody? What's going on?
7: Yeah. So I'm gonna get you out of here with a few more questions. I wanna ask this. So what would you say to that little boy, basically little boy, but it could be a little girl, so let me be in the spirit of fairness, if they say, I want to be something, I'm confused, I really don't know what to do, but come on, how realistic is being a superhero or pretending to be a superhero? How is that going to make me accomplish my goal? How would you explain to him that you use this to empower people and to make a positive change in your community?
8: Absolutely. And that's literally what we do in our superhero academies. We ask the kids, if you were a superhero, what would your superhero name be? And they come up with something fun, right? Mm-hmm. But I also ask them, who would you help and why? And they say, oh, this, this, this. And I said, who's a superhero in your life? And they'll say, my dad, or this one, that one. And we say, why?
7: Oh, I love that. My dad. Because you
8: and
7: know.
8: They say, oh, he helped me. He protected me. He looked out for me, blah, blah, blah, blah, blah. So now, one, they're able to identify adults who have been superheroes in their lives. that gives them something to strive for in a tangible way. You want to be a superhero? Well, the dude you just called a superhero, do that thing, right? And then also, if this is your thing, you want to save the dolphins, you want to do this, you want to do that, cool. Then find an organization, link up, and go do that. Because if anything has been done on this earth, there is no reason that you can't do it too. So our whole thing is, you tell us what you're interested in, we will build a path and find a way forward. And when I say I'm a superhero again, when it comes to the city of Albany, I don't know many people who have fed more, protected more, cared for more, housed more.
7: Say that
8: more,
7: again. Say that again.
8: More.
7: Say that again.
8: So when
7: again.
8: I say I'm a superhero, I mean it confidently, because I've turned down job offers, I've turned down raises and money to stay here and do what is most important to me. Right. And that's what we tell people. We do what's right because it's right. That's the only reason we need. And we will figure out how to make that happen.
7: I heard you mention in the top of the question, Superhero Academy. Mm-hmm. Speak to that. What it is.
8: About,
7: first of all, how what was the inspiration behind it, how it got started, and what is it currently doing right now?
8: So I came up in the Big Brother, Big Sister program. Shout out to Jim Snyder. He's my
7: So did my niece.
8: Mentor.
7: And her big sister is still involved in her life. And
8: you
7: my
8: see?
7: Niece is 42 years old. Yeah.
8: And what a connection that was to take place over
7: Unbelievable.
8: Decades.
7: Unbelievable. Yes.
8: Come on. So what I did was last summer, we started a summer camp.
7: Not to cut you off, her big sister was there when her mother passed away. I mean, this was, yeah.
8: Right, because that's what real love looks like.
7: Yeah.
8: And I may not have known you, we may not be blood related, but because I care about you, when this thing happens in your life, I'm there for you.
7: Right, right.
8: That is what it's all about, being there for somebody. Mm-hmm. You know what I'm saying? And how much does that help? How much of it, over a decade?
0: That was Aish Bas Jr.'s Triple E's with Albany's Batman, Paul Kane. I wonder if Albany's Batman is taking applications for Albany's Robin. The way the job market is, I take anything I can get at this point. You can find more of Triple E's with Aish Bas Jr. at www.mediasanctuary.org.
1: Up next, Elizabeth E.P. Press talks to council member Noreen McKee as the Choice City Council comes closer to passing the proposed local law number 3 after progress was paused to gather more information, as well as the Troy Police Department's officially releasing its data to the city council. The law aims to regulate Troy's use of Flock license plate reader cameras.
10: Today we are revisiting Flock automatic license plate readers and local law 3 with city council member Noreen McKee. Proposed Local Law 3 aims to regulate the city's use of Flock Safety Automatic License Plate Readers, or ALPR, cameras. And the Troy PD has just released data to the city council prior to their meeting on August 20th. Noreen, welcome back to the Hudson Mohawk Magazine.
11: Thank you for having me.
10: Some months ago, you proposed Local Law 3. It was paused in order to collect data on the use of Flock ALPRs. Before we dive into a discussion on the data, I was wondering if there's anything further you would like to say about this proposed law and what it will do.
11: The proposed law is going to put safeguards around the management, basically, of these automatic license plate reader cameras. Right now, there are no regulations to make the police department accountable. We have nothing. It's just been difficult to even get numbers, the number of crimes that are solved using these very powerful tool. When we discovered that we have 26 of these cameras lining the perimeter of the city so that it tracks every entrance into and out of the city, every car, the longer this data is kept, the more it can be used to predict our movements because it tracks our movements. And so it's a log of our daily lives. And so it can be misused. It has been misused. And so we decided that this tool definitely needs regulation and safeguards.
12: And can you talk about the pause to gather data and the data that was just released?
11: There was a meeting in the mayor's office in May 19th, to be exact. And we had asked for a lot of information at that point. We had gotten nothing from the police department. Prior to the meeting, we had specifically asked for information about how long after an incident happens, a crime is committed, are they reported? Because the police really objected to the 48-hour retention policy in the law. And so we had asked them to give us a range, you know, how many, you know, after 48 hours, 72, 7 days, 14 days. And in that meeting, we had discovered that the police said they couldn't go back and do that. They didn't have the capacity to look back. So I said, well, can you look forward? And they said, yes. And so we agreed to pause the legislation because we wanted to get that information. We felt that that was key. I mean, retention is key, I think, to the law. So we paused moving the legislation forward to get this information. The 60 days started from May 23rd to July 23rd. And we received the results of that. They gave it to us on July 29th. Sometime in June, we had also received answers to our questions that we had made back in March and April on, you know, number of crimes solved using this tool, types of crimes. We asked specifically how many stolen vehicles, how many kidnappings or Amber Alerts.
13: So, Noreen, you've now received some of this data, as you said. You've been combing through it. What are some of your takeaways after seeing the information?
11: During that period of time, there were 81 incidents that actually was changed to 75 after we looked at the data. There were some duplicates in there. But so out of the 75, there were 30 that were tracked. In other words, there were 30 that showed an incident date, a report date, the reason, you know, the type of crime, and the outcome. The key piece of information that came out of that, and the question being, how many crimes are reported more than 48 hours after they occur? Because the police contended that there were a lot of crimes that aren't reported within 48 hours, so they needed more time. But on the 30 cases, 96% of those crimes were reported within the 48 hours and 100% within 72 hours. That's a pretty significant number. 64% of the searches occurred within that time frame, 48 hours, and 79% within 72 hours. So that really confirms to us that, you know, 48 hours is good and 72 hours is better. We're probably going to go with the 72 hours. According to the privacy experts, tech experts, 72 hours isn't critical. I think the critical period is when you start getting into 4 days, 5 days, 6 days. Right now it's 30 days. Yeah.
13: So it would be a significant drop, which would secure people's data more. Is that the idea? According to this, it looks like there's about 5 million license plates scanned a month. So all that data is, so 5 million people's data is just sitting there. Yeah. Possibly
11: for 30 days.
13: Yeah.
11: And it can be analyzed and, you know, used mm-hmm. to easily track movements and make predictions about people's future movements. Yeah, it's pretty powerful. The experts have said that, you know, even seven days is enough time to do that. So what happens after 48, 72 hours, after the retention period expires, all the non-hit data is deleted.
13: Noreen, I'm curious about something before we run out of time here. In looking at some of this data, you know, the Troy Police Department had turned off its national search back when this conversation around flock safety started, which means we were sharing all our data freely. And they've sort of tightened it down to what they say is like 130, 140, 100, somewhere in their agencies. But I saw on the report that they are sharing data with some private corporations like Home Depot and Lowe's. Is that a two-way street, a one-way street? What do you understand about sharing data with these places?
11: I think it's a one-way street. The new law will prevent sharing altogether. They would need a court order to share information. Yeah, I was surprised to see that Home Depot and Lowe's. I was under the impression New York State agencies, and I assumed that meant law enforcement. We'll probably ask the question at the meeting, you know, why Home Depot and Lowe's, although immigration, ICE have throughout the country, it's well known that they've gone to Home Depots and Lowe's to pick up kidnapped migrants.
13: Including in this area within the last week. So it is an interesting sort of data share point to see that in the report. There is a public hearing for Local Law 3 happening tonight, Thursday, August 20th, starting at 5:45. The Public Safety Committee will be interviewing, gathering more, going over this data with the police.
11: Yeah, we're going to be reviewing the information. We have questions, obviously. I mean, this these reports have raised, it's given us a lot of information that we never had. And so in looking at it, we'll be asking the police questions about it. One of the questions that I'm going to ask is there were, I think, 9 searches that looked back farther than 30 days. And I was under the impression that, you know, the data was deleted after 30 days. I'd like to find out. There's obviously a discrepancy between what I understood and what is happening.
13: And lastly, Noreen, what is the next steps beyond the Public Safety Committee meeting in getting Local Law 3 passed?
11: Yes. So we'll probably be moving the legislation forward after the Public Safety meeting in the Finance Committee meeting. At the next regular City Council meeting in September, we will be able to vote on it and pass it. I think it's a good law. It's not perfect. But we wanted to give the police the opportunity to use this tool because they feel that it's a very important tool. It has helped them solve crimes. But on the other hand, we have to protect Fourth Amendment rights. And clearly, that's a major issue, you know, with what's going on at the national level. Our rights, our voting rights are being attacked, privacy rights, freedom of speech. So we have to protect our democracy. This is a step in that direction.
13: Great. Thank you, Noreen.
11: Thanks for having me.
0: That was Elizabeth EP press coverage on Local Law 3. We will keep you updated on issues surrounding flock cameras as more information is presented, as the conversation surrounding the balance between civil liberties and policing remains a strong point of contention.
1: After coming in third place on American Idol at just 17 years old, Madison Vandenberg has had a wild journey as a singer-songwriter. She joins Arbor Maine to talk about what the last few years have been like and what keeps her going and what's next.
14: Tonight, we have Madison Vandenberg in the studio with us. Hello. We are so excited to have you.
15: Hi, I'm very honored to be here.
14: You started your journey in Cahos and quickly got onto American Idol at 17.
15: Yes.
14: From there, made it all the way to third place. And now you since have released an EP called Love and War in 2023, mm-hmm. along with some singles that were doing really, really well. How have things been on this journey for you so far?
15: Yes, they've been crazy. Obviously, the world's been kind of crazy since I came off of American Idol. But I have been really focusing on writing and producing my own music, and that side of things has been really prominent. I did a lot of performing after American Idol, and then I kind of took a step away, and I've just been focusing more on the songwriting and stuff like that. So that's where I've been at.
14: When I, was first just, learning about you and your story, the idea of going that far at 17 in such a public way genuinely felt terrifying. I think a lot of people see that as, their dream. So, talk about just that experience.
15: Yeah, it did feel like a dream, and it was my dream at the time. Looking back on it now, I'm about to be 25. I started that journey right when I turned 17. I was a baby, and I don't know how that girl did it all, because looking back on it, it feels like such a terrifying experience to be so exposed. But I was so grateful to have it. I mean, it taught me so much about music, and it was such a serious music scene. You were in the pit of the pit. You know what I'm saying? You had to really lock into what you were doing. And it was a lot for me at the time. I didn't realize it until I had the time to kind of reflect and be like, wow, that was a lot. But it was a really amazing experience to have, and I'm so grateful for it.
14: Yeah, absolutely. I think it's really safe to be able to hold both of those things that are true, right? It can be an incredible dream and an amazing experience, and also really, really hard.
15: Yes.
14: That's a huge thing to do.
15: Yeah.
14: So, and I love, in Love and War, you were really clear of I'm just here to write a bunch of sad songs.
15: Yes. Yes.
14: How was that experience for you with that EP?
15: I really loved writing that, because that was, a collection of work that I finally had time to really put my soul into, and my own personality on it. For a while I was just kind of really in the flow of things, of one show after the other, and trying to follow each window of opportunity, that I never really had time to kind of sit down and be like, all right, let me create this story of an EP. And that's what I tried to do, with Love and War. And it was also kind of me growing out of people pleasing, or trying my best to. It's really I'm going to do what I love to do. And I tried to do it kind of the people pleasing way, and it didn't really work out for me. So I just kind of want to stay true to who I am now. And that's what I've been trying to do.
14: Yeah. And I think that's something that as songwriters, we go through a lot, right? There is the part of us who wants to put on a great show and a performance for others, but
15: Absolutely.
14: Also what do we want to write about for ourselves? What do we want to go into? And what, like you said, what story do we want to tell about us?
15: Yeah.
14: So what do you feel the biggest supports are that keep you going and have kept you going on this journey so far?
15: It's my mom and my dad have always been my number one. They are so supportive, and my family in general. I've recently met my partner, Riley, who's sitting next to me, and he has changed my life in so many ways, but he has truly shown me that it's okay to be yourself and do the things you want to do, and just believe in yourself. And so
14: that's huge.
15: Yeah.
14: And it seems just, sitting here with Riley myself, it seems like he's the kind of person who really lets you be you, you know, you're just Madison. So that's awesome. It's really cool to see how you're developing as an artist and, coming back from starting in a public way and then moving into something more personal.
15: Yes.
14: And it sounds like that was really the inspiration for Love and War and maybe this next EP as well.
15: Yes, absolutely. I wanted to kind of hone in and just go to the deepest parts of me and write from there. And I felt like, going back to the people pleasing, it wasn't people pleasing for my listeners. I wasn't trying to write for them. I always would love to give them a good show, but it wasn't trying to about please them. It was more of the people kind of around that maybe had a vision for me that I thought maybe at the time I just didn't have the confidence to be I don't know if that's really the path I want to go. I kind of just took everything in stride and tried to keep going with it. But this EP and the past when I released was finally my time to have my own vision kind of front and center, and not have a bunch of different people around me trying to give with their best idea of what sound I should go for. it was just cool to kind of like just come back to myself and be like, okay, girl, like where did we start? Like when did people, you know, what did they start listening to in the beginning? Like what was it? And it was just like me writing in my bedroom and me just like singing songs that meant something to me, you know? And so I feel like I kind of got far away from that. And so I've come back to that now.
14: Yeah. Yeah. I think in this journey, there's always someone that's here to tell you, well, actually, if you did this or if you did that and try to point you in the right direction. And I think they have the best intentions. Absolutely. Usually. They don't mean to be that way, but it can, when you have so many different voices, it can get very confusing.
15: Yeah. And you don't know who you are. You're like, okay, well, which one of them is actually like, what would I say? You know, yeah. What path would I put myself on, you know?
14: Yeah, absolutely.
15: So you need time to figure that out.
14: So with that, do we have any new work that we're working on? New stories?
15: Yes. So I'm going to have a single come out around the beginning of September. I haven't decided on the official release date yet. But that's just going to be kind of a re-entry into music for me personally and also my listeners, because it's been a while since I've put out a song. So I kind of just want to have a song as a transition and then eventually release an EP beginning of next year, maybe leading into an album too. But I just want to see where that goes.
14: Very fair. Are we still staying in our sad girl era? Or are we moving on to brighter days?
15: Well, I think I will always be in my sad girl era.
14: Period.
15: Thank you. She will always be an underlying in my music. But I've come to find, just taking time now to find myself, that there is a brighter side to things that I am really grateful to have the time to like enjoy and discover that there is a lot to life that's exciting and happy and good. And so it's been cool writing songs in a little bit of a more positive way. But I mean, emotionally, sadness and that type of vibe for music is always where I tend to come back to. It's just my strongest connection with music. Sure.
14: I always say every songwriter has one happy song for 10 sad songs.
15: Yes, because so accurate.
14: A lot of the time our songwriting is where we are processing our emotions, where we're working through traumas, where we're working through all of these things. So we're also processing the happy things too. But, you know, in the current day and time, we've got a lot to...
15: There's like so much going on. It's like,
14: it's like every day.
15: It's too much.
14: Now that you've been on this journey for 7 years... Mm-hmm. What advice would you give maybe a younger artist who's 17 or 18 that's on this journey?
15: I would tell them to, so cliche, but you really gotta just dig down deep and hold on to who you are throughout your entire journey. Have fun. So much fun is missed in music because it gets taken so seriously, but it really is such a beautiful way to connect with people and to express yourself. So music is just the universal language, and just keep going, really. Like, commitment and hard work will get you where you want.
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It's been a while. I've had a lot of amazing special guests on Mishmash lately, and now it's just you and me tonight. I have a bunch of fun stuff for you, so keep it locked in here till 9 p.m. I hope you enjoy the show, and reach out, say hi at Mishmash WBCR on socials, and you can listen back anytime in the archives on Mixcloud. This is going to be the best show yet. I can feel it.

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Hey, pal. How do I get to town from here? And he said, we'll just take a right where they're gonna build that new shopping mall. Go straight past where they're gonna put in the freeway. And take a left at what's gonna be the new sports center. And keep going till you hit the place where they're thinking of building that drive-in bank. You can't miss it. And I said, this must be the place.

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Otherwise, what are the characters going to fall off of? And what about...

Here's a man who lives a life of danger. Everywhere he goes, he stays a stranger.

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